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1: 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Then on Thursday, September 3rd, you can head to the Art Center in Carrboro for the opening reception of another new art show. 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And if you want more information about upcoming events and happenings in our community, you can always visit the local events calendar page on our website, chapelboro.com.
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0: Hey there, this is Henry Taylor, and here's what you can find on chapelboro.com today. Amid the typical high school schedule of classes, clubs, and sports, one Chapel Hill High School student added something a bit more unconventional to her daily routine last school year, renovating an idle greenhouse on campus. Head to our news section to hear how senior Sadie Harward has revitalized the space and what she hopes it has in store for its future. UNC and TCU are set to face off Saturday at 12 p.m. in the Aer Lingus College Football Classic in Dublin, Ireland. Read up on the Horned Frogs before Carolina football season opener with our opponent preview in our sports section. And finally, head to our Town Square section to read the latest Never Too Far column from Deb Stroman. She reacts to recent comments from ESPN's Stephen A. Smith and why she thinks the skilled speaker needs to spend more time listening. All of that and so much more on chapelboro.com.
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1: Andrew here with a check of the Chapelboro concert calendar. Looking ahead to September, contemporary soul songwriter Devin Gilfillian will be bringing his energetic live performance to Cat's Cradle Backroom on Monday, September 14th. New Music Monday artist Love Spells will be bringing her dreamy shoegaze pop to Cat's Cradle Backroom on Saturday, September 19th. And singer-songwriter Margaret Glaspie brings her emotionally raw songwriting and dynamic guitar work to Cat's Cradle on Tuesday, September 22nd. 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

0: upcoming artistic events in our community. Saturday, August 29th, head to the Seymour Center in Chapel Hill and join the opening reception for a new photography exhibition called Looking Back, Where Memory Takes Root, with photos by Barbara Tyroler that focus on the history of desegregation and the civil rights movement in Chapel Hill. That reception runs from 1:30 to 4, and the exhibition will be on display through October 3rd. Then on Thursday, September 3rd, you can head to the Art Center in Carrboro for the opening reception of another new art show, this one called Shine Your Light, featuring artworks made by residents living with dementia. 6:30 to 8:30 p.m., open to everyone, and then you can head to the Art Center to check out the exhibition all month long. And don't forget Paper Hand Puppet Intervention's annual fall show is back at the Forest Theater, running through September 27th. Get tickets and more info at paperhandpuppet.org. And if you want more information about upcoming events and happenings in our community, you can always visit the local events calendar page on our website, chapelboro.com.
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1: Hey there, this is Henry Taylor, and here's what you can find on chapelboro.com today. Amid the typical high school schedule of classes, clubs, and sports, one Chapel Hill High School student added something a bit more unconventional to her daily routine last school year, renovating an idle greenhouse on campus. Head to our news section to hear how senior Sadie Harward has revitalized the space and what she hopes it has in store for its future. UNC and TCU are set to face off Saturday at 12 p.m. in the Aer Lingus College Football Classic in Dublin, Ireland. Read up on the Horned Frogs before Carolina football season opener with our opponent preview in our sports section. And finally, head to our Town Square section to read the latest Never Too Far column from Deb Stroman. She reacts to recent comments from ESPN's Stephen A. Smith and why she thinks the skilled speaker needs to spend more time listening. All of that and so much more on chapelboro.com.
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0: Andrew here with a check of the Chapelboro concert calendar. Looking ahead to September, contemporary soul songwriter Devin Gilfillian will be bringing his energetic live performance to Cat's Cradle Backroom on Monday, September 14th. New Music Monday artist Love Spells will be bringing her dreamy shoegaze pop to Cat's Cradle Backroom on Saturday, September 19th. And singer-songwriter Margaret Glaspie brings her emotionally raw songwriting and dynamic guitar work to Cat's Cradle on Tuesday, September 22nd. You can find all these concerts and more on the Chapelboro concert calendar. 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
2: 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Trinitite is that governance layer that sits between companies and their AI businesses, turning that AI liability into a managed asset.
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1: 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Saturday, August 29th, head to the Seymour Center in Chapel Hill and join the opening reception for a new photography exhibition called Looking Back, Where Memory Takes Root, with photos by Barbara Tyroller that focus on the history of desegregation and the civil rights movement in Chapel Hill. That reception runs from 1:30 to 4, and the exhibition will be on display through October 3rd. Then on Thursday, September 3rd, you can head to the Art Center in Carrboro for the opening reception of another new art show, this one called Shine Your Light, featuring artworks made by residents living with dementia. 6:30 to 8:30 p.m. open to everyone, and then you can head to the Art Center to check out the exhibition all month long. And don't forget Paper Hand Puppet Intervention's annual fall show is back at the Forest Theater running through September 27th. Get tickets and more info at paperhandpuppet.org. And if you want more information about upcoming events and happenings in our community, you can always visit the local events calendar page on our website, chapelboro.com.
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0: Hey there, this is Henry Taylor, and here's what you can find on chapelboro.com today. Amid the typical high school schedule of classes, clubs, and sports, one Chapel Hill High School student added something a bit more unconventional to her daily routine last school year, renovating an idle greenhouse on campus. Head to our news section to hear how senior Sadie Harward has revitalized the space and what she hopes it has in store for its future. UNC and TCU are set to face off Saturday at 12 p.m. in the Aer Lingus College Football Classic in Dublin, Ireland. Read up on the Horned Frogs before Carolina football season opener with our opponent preview in our sports section. And finally, head to our Town Square section to read the latest Never Too Far column from Deb Stroman. She reacts to recent comments from ESPN's Stephen A. Smith and why she thinks the skilled speaker needs to spend more time listening. 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
1: Andrew here with a check of the Chapelboro concert calendar. Looking ahead to September, contemporary soul songwriter Devin Gilfillian will be bringing his energetic live performance to Cat's Cradle Backroom on Monday, September 14th. New Music Monday artist Love Spells will be bringing her dreamy shoegaze pop to Cat's Cradle Backroom on Saturday, September 19th. 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

0: Upcoming artistic events in our community. Saturday, August 29th, head to the Seymour Center in Chapel Hill and join the opening reception for a new photography exhibition called Looking Back, Where Memory Takes Root, with photos by Barbara Tyroler that focus on the history of desegregation and the civil rights movement in Chapel Hill. That reception runs from 1:30 to 4, and the exhibition will be on display through October 3rd. Then on Thursday, September 3rd, you can head to the Art Center in Carrboro for the opening reception of another new art show, this one called Shine Your Light, featuring artworks made by residents living with dementia. 6:30 to 8:30 p.m. open to everyone, and then you can head to the Art Center to check out the exhibition all month long. And don't forget Paper Hand Puppet Intervention's annual fall show is back at the Forest Theater running through September 27th. Get tickets and more info at paperhandpuppet.org. And if you want more information about upcoming events and happenings in our community, you can always visit the local events calendar page on our website, chapelboro.com.
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1: Andrew here with a check of the Chapelboro concert calendar. Looking ahead to September, contemporary soul songwriter Devin Gilfillian will be bringing his energetic live performance to Cat's Cradle Backroom on Monday, September 14th. 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

0: Upcoming artistic events in our community. Saturday, August 29th, head to the Seymour Center in Chapel Hill and join the opening reception for a new photography exhibition called Looking Back, Where Memory Takes Root, with photos by Barbara Tyroler that focus on the history of desegregation and the civil rights movement in Chapel Hill. That reception runs from 1:30 to 4, and the exhibition will be on display through October 3rd. Then on Thursday, September 3rd, you can head to the Art Center in Carrboro for the opening reception of another new art show, this one called Shine Your Light, featuring artworks made by residents living with dementia, 6:30 to 8:30 p.m., open to everyone, and then you can head to the Art Center to check out the exhibition all month long. And don't forget Paper Hand Puppet Intervention's annual fall show is back at the Forest Theater, running through September 27th. Get tickets and more info at paperhandpuppet.org. And if you want more information about upcoming events and happenings in our community, you can always visit the local events calendar page on our website, chapelboro.com.
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1: 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Be their voice of reason. Remind them that their brain is still developing through their mid-20s, and remember to treat them like adults as they become them.
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1: Andrew here with a check of the Chapelboro concert calendar. Looking ahead to September, contemporary soul songwriter Devin Gilfillian will be bringing his energetic live performance to Cat's Cradle Backroom on Monday, September 14th. New Music Monday artist Love Spells will be bringing her dreamy shoegaze pop to Cat's Cradle Backroom on Saturday, September 19th. And singer-songwriter Margaret Glaspie brings her emotionally raw songwriting and dynamic guitar work to Cat's Cradle on Tuesday, September 22nd. 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

0: Upcoming artistic events in our community. Saturday, August 29th, head to the Seymour Center in Chapel Hill and join the opening reception for a new photography exhibition called Looking Back, Where Memory Takes Root, with photos by Barbara Tyroler that focus on the history of desegregation and the civil rights movement in Chapel Hill. That reception runs from 1:30 to 4, and the exhibition will be on display through October 3rd. Then on Thursday, September 3rd, you can head to the Art Center in Carrboro for the opening reception of another new art show, this one called Shine Your Light, featuring artworks made by residents living with dementia. 6:30 to 8:30 p.m. open to everyone, and then you can head to the Art Center to check out the exhibition all month long. And don't forget Paper Hand Puppet Intervention's annual fall show is back at the Forest Theater running through September 27th. Get tickets and more info at paperhandpuppet.org. And if you want more information about upcoming events and happenings in our community, you can always visit the local events calendar page on our website, chapelboro.com.
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13: We welcome you to join us on the porch. Today's show is made possible by VRC Limited. Grab a coffee or a cool lemonade and join our host, Randy Voller, for a slice of life from the perspective of one of Chatham County's most actively engaged community leaders, former mayor, real estate developer, musician, and all-around great guy. Now, here's Randy.
14: Hey there, I'm Randy Voller. Come up on the porch, where today our guest is Anthony Flaccavento, who's the executive director of the Rural Urban Bridge Initiative. Anthony, welcome to the porch.
15: Thank you, Randy. I'm so glad to be on the porch. One of my favorite places to be.
14: It is. It's, I guess, part of the rural-urban divide would be getting back to getting up on front porches and just having conversations.
15: Yeah, you know, we're pretty disconnected from one another, and most of the technologies of the last generation have furthered that disconnect. So I think getting back on porches would be a great place to start.
14: It's funny that you say that. I've had many guests who've mentioned a similar phenomena, including our friend who was just on the show yesterday, who's from Leadership Triangle, and we were she's the executive director, and we were talking about, as the world has kind of transitioned from, you know, into this digital world, and we've gone from the generation that I grew up in where we didn't have these ubiquitous smartphones. And it seems like we're communicating all the time, and there's information being shared, but somehow people are not connecting.
15: Right. I mean, I think there's something about actual physical contact, actual presence, being able to see and even touch in some ways one another that is essentially irreplaceable. But the other thing is that the disconnect that we feel is not just because we're online so much, although that's a huge part of it. I think it's also because the nature of those technologies have emphasized far out of proportion how we're different from one another and what not to like or trust about the other. And I tell you, I was a skeptic when the World Wide Web was first emerging and people were saying, it's going to create a global village of everybody so interconnected, it will build our humanity. And I was like, I don't know about that. And I think it's, I mean, obviously it has some advantages, but yeah, I think the nature of the technology is kind of disconnecting. And then of course for young folks, my goodness, it is like you, I grew up in a time where we didn't have that. And it is so compelling for young people that it makes reality seem pretty slow moving and boring by comparison. So it's quite a dilemma we've created for ourselves.
14: Well, there was a time when it was okay to be bored.
15: Yeah, I suppose that's true.
14: I mean, it was okay to be out of the urban, ex-urban, suburban areas, to be in the country and to literally just sit there and look at the sky, contemplate the stars, just hang out with your fellow man.
15: Yeah, absolutely. And I, as somebody who's kind of manicky myself, I will admit to not doing nearly enough of that with my wife, with my kids when they're here for a visit. But even if you're not just chilling, if you're in the out of doors and working, as I usually am when I'm outside with this small farm, it's still a very different experience. It's still a completely different rhythm. It's not like it's relaxed. Farming is not easy and it's not relaxing, but there's something grounding about the work of farming that is entirely different from the work I do behind a computer or on a Zoom call or a telephone.
14: So you founded the Rural Urban Bridge Initiative, which you're inviting people to think differently, to talk differently, to act differently, but you came to it after you were the Democratic candidate for Congress in Virginia's 9th in 2018. Was that when you came to this?
15: Yeah, pretty much, Randy. I mean, here's the deal. I had been, most of my adult life, I have worked on what you might call community economic development, mostly in rural places in Southwest Virginia, where I live, in Appalachia, and then increasingly over a period of time, all over the country, basically working with local entrepreneurs, small businesses, farmers, with cooperative extension, educators, folks from the university, to try to build healthier economies. I called it from the bottom up, build these rather than trickle-down economics. I was involved, like a lot of other folks, in beginning to create an alternative that we were calling bottom-up economics. And that's what I've really done most of my life. But then I was feeling like with all the good things that were happening in this bottom-up economics effort all around the U.S., it just wasn't impacting the public debate. It wasn't really making a difference at that level. Our politics and the things we talked about didn't seem to reflect these great things happening. So first thing I did was I wrote a book about it in 2016. And then in 2018, I threw my hat in the ring for Congress. And I thought that maybe if somebody in Congress could lift up these great examples of bottom-up development, it might begin to change the narrative about both what was wrong in rural communities and what could strengthen them. And we ran a great campaign. We held a little more than 100 town hall meetings, in-person town hall meetings, with somewhere around 6,000 or 7,000 people attending. Good social media. We were on TV with decent ads. And I still got beaten by a very dull incumbent. I got beaten 2-1. So after that, I thought, well, there's got to be something deeper going on here. So I just started reading everything I could get my hands on that was in any way grappling with the rural-urban divide, the blue-red divide, the class divide, all of that. And that was 2019 and 2020. And towards the end of 2020, I reached out to three of the authors that I had really been impressed with and said, I'm this guy, and you wrote great stuff. I agree with you. Let's see what we can do. And that was kind of the slow origins of the Rural Urban Bridge, basically trying to figure out the why. Why had so many people moved away from more progressive or left or democratic campaigns and ideas towards the right? And why was the polarization and the mistrust so severe? And that was the kind of founding drive of the Rural Urban Bridge Initiative.
14: So I have a couple questions. When you decided to run in the Virginia's 9th in 2018, I assume that the 9th that you ran into may have been redrawn after 2020. I know that the maps were redrawn again. Of course, your state Supreme Court threw them out coming into this election. But at that time, what was the district drawn to perform like? So was it plus 20R or was it leaning heavily red when you decided to run?
15: Yes, it was. And it wasn't really, gerrymandering of districts is such an enormous and insane and destructive thing. But gerrymandering has never really impacted the 9th District of Virginia. It has always been the far southwestern corner of the state. It's grown a little bit bigger with each redistricting because the population in the existing area has declined slowly but steadily. So in order to kind of meet the federal approximate threshold of 750,000 people, they've added a county or two, but it has remained essentially a contiguous triangle that is the southwestern corner of the state, the most rural, a lot of it, not all of it, in the Appalachian region. So it really wasn't gerrymandering. In fact, a good friend of mine, Rick Boucher, was the representative for the 9th District for 28 years, the Democratic representative. And he was a politician who was laser focused on helping the district. And he brought in a lot of federal grants. He worked with the tobacco farmers to try to create alternatives when tobacco started to decline. And I was sort of adjacent to all of that over all those years. But for 28 years until 2010, we had a Democratic representative. And we had Democratic representatives, about half, in the State House and State Senate in the 9th District as well. So this was very much a purple district, even slightly leaning blue. But then it shifted.
14: So we're going to park right there. Folks, okay. We're going to refresh our drinks, and after the break, you're going to hear more from Anthony Flacavento, the Executive Director of the Rural Urban Bridge Initiative.
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13: Welcome back to On the Porch. Randy Voller and his friends bringing local flavor with zesty conversation. Come on up and grab a chair.
14: Welcome back, folks, to On the Porch. We've topped off our beverages and we're talking all about issues with the Rural Urban Bridge. We've got our guest, Anthony Flacavento, who's the executive director. And before the break, we were talking about Virginia's 9th, where Anthony ran for Congress in 2018, and he was kind of giving us the history that it was purple district, not really a gerrymandered district. It's in the southwest part of Virginia, right up on the line there with West Virginia that used to be part of Virginia till it split off and formed Kanawha around the Civil War. And it's right in Appalachia. So it's a purple district. And in 2010, it flipped. You tried to take it back in 2018, and yet you still found yourself on the losing end of a 2-1 vote, even though you're talking to a lot of people in the district. So what is your perception of what happened coming into that election of 2010 and the last 16 years?
15: Yeah, I mean, it's really important for people to recognize that it varies quite a bit from one rural place to another, but many rural areas were historically Democratic or at least competitive for Democrats, purple.
14: Right.
15: A lot of folks on the left, especially, I think some who are a bit younger, they look at rural and they say, why would we bother to try to win those folks? They've always been this way. They've always voted this way. Well, no, that's not the case. Just a decade and a half ago, as I said, this district had Democratic representatives in both federal and state office. And, you know, when I was running, one of the things I heard probably more than any other sentiment was people coming up to me, often they were independents or people who had voted Democrat in the past, but they would say to me, you know, you seem like a nice guy. I like you. I'd love to vote for a farmer to send to Congress, but I could never vote for a Democrat. People had come to the point of believing that Democrats and the Democratic Party have fundamentally betrayed them. And this belief, we think at Ruby, is partly an exaggeration based on the tremendous media machine of the right wing, Fox News, Breitbart, all the different online influencers for sure have done a lot of damage to the reputation of liberals in the Democratic Party. But we've also earned a sizable amount of that anger and frustration. And it's really, so here's our view of it in a nutshell. We do a whole half day long training about that. But the 1 minute version is for 40 years, starting with really Reagan, we implemented a trickle down economics, an investor driven free trade policy, and a hands off approach to corporate concentration, basically to antitrust enforcement. And those are the three kind of core elements of an economics that was led and spearheaded by the Republicans, but too often absolutely aided and abetted by Democratic administrations. For instance, when Bill Clinton signed NAFTA, and then subsequent to that signed the admission of China into the World Trade Organization, 16 years of Democratic presidents before Joe Biden, who largely ignored antitrust and let the big boys get bigger and bigger, and a terrible policy around unions that allowed corporations to just have the upper hand and really have unfair labor practices that went unpunished. All these things were going on for 40 years, and what they did to regions like the 9th District of Virginia and the Rust Belt of Ohio and Pennsylvania and Minnesota, et cetera, is they hollowed out communities. They destroyed livelihoods. And we know that, but the demo and people, so that's pretty much an established fact. People will ask us at Ruby, yeah, well, that might have happened, but how come the Republicans, who are just as responsible, if not more, how come they came out on top? Why did the Democrats be the party to get pinned for the blame for all of this? And here's the reason. While this was happening, these 30, 40 years of growing anger and frustration and grievance because people's lives were being destroyed, the Republicans, starting with Rush Limbaugh, spoke to that anger. Now, they used lies, they used hyperbole, all of that. But they did speak to this growing anger and say, we hear you. You're right. We recognize you. You're right to be angry. This was Trump's message in 2016. While the Democratic response, with some very big exceptions, Bernie Sanders and some others. But the Democratic response overall was, sorry, guys, it's too bad, but this is progress. We're switching from a labor economy to a knowledge economy. If you want to do okay, you need to get a college degree. You need to move to where the jobs are. And so this dismissal of whole communities and livelihoods and occupations and the pride so many people had in work by Democrats is why the Republicans came out on top. It's a bipartisan betrayal for 40 years, but the Democrats were the ones that got hung with it because of our dismissive and even condescending approach to it.
14: Well, I tend to agree with how you frame it. One of the things I find fascinating is if you just grab random people off the street and you ask them which political party is better for economics, invariably you'll get a majority saying the Republican Party, even though the data over the last 50 years does not support that.
15: Right.
14: But the idea of it somehow does, right? So right. Even the fact that our current administration and president is responsible for their policies and what they've pushed through Congress in terms of essentially the bills and, you know, fiscal policy and the debt and deficit, you could say he's going to be responsible for about a quarter of our national debt, that people don't know this or they're not aware.
15: Go ahead, Randy. I'm sorry.
14: No, go ahead.
15: I was going to say the good news in that is that it's taken a little while, but Trump's abysmal performance vis-a-vis farmers, working folks in factories and other kinds of blue-collar occupations, pink-collar occupations, even with coal miners, it's catching up to him.
14: Yes.
15: And they're realizing that he's a con man. And that his policies are not only not better than Joe Biden's, they're worse. The real question going into the 2026 election and right on through 2028 is how many of those folks that have come to this recognition that Trump is not on their side, how many of those people can the Democrats win over? And this is, and there's real possibilities because we've got some great working class and rural candidates running for Congress this go around. But nevertheless, it's an open question whether the people who are saying we're not going to vote Republican anymore are going to just not vote, or are they going to vote for Democrats? But yeah, it's very frustrating to Democrats that people do associate a strong economy with the Republicans, even though long before Trump, the economy's always fared better under Democrats. That is frustrating. But again, it's partly the way we talk about things, and
14: right.
15: It's partly the way what we really prioritize in terms of the major groups on the left. And so even though we've done pretty well on the economy overall, we've tended to focus on other things, and so people have come to the conclusion that we don't really care about jobs.
14: Which is odd because I've talked about this on my show before. After the 2016 election, there was a pretty detailed study done looking at the electorate who voted and kind of charting it on an XY axis. So, you know, the bottom left would be progressive politically and progressive economically, and 45% of the people were in there. And then to the right are kind of the Michael Bloomberg, you know, folks more that they're with them on the social issues, but their economic issues are completely opposite. And you have a lot of folks in the Democratic Party trying to link up with them because they feel they're good on social issues, but they're totally opposite. These are people that are more in favor of trickle down. And then when you go up the axis, you get folks that are turning blue to purple to red. And there's another huge number in there that are pretty much for like FDR, the kind of economic policies you're talking about, but they're not as to the left on social issues. But if you add that up, it's about 70% of the electorate, and only the top right is about 23%, and that's pretty much hardcore MAGA. and these are very conservative on economic issues and social issues. Our problem is we don't have a really coherent message that people are following all the way up the line economically. And I'm really curious what you've run against with that, because if we were to stick to the economic message and lead with it, I don't think I think that that's the message that a majority of Americans would follow.
15: Absolutely. In fact, Ruby, in 2 weeks, we'll be releasing a study that we just did with the Center for Working Class Politics. Center for Working Class Politics does great, great analysis of these very issues you're talking about. And while I can't say much about it right now, the kind of core takeaway, we tested 13 different Democratic messages with 6,000 people, and with a kind of oversampling, as they say, of rural. So 6,000 people with a heavier dose of rural in there. But what was so clear from that is that the one group of messages that were strong with every subgroup, with rural people, with long-term Democrats, with folks who are called Trump waverers, people who voted for Trump once or twice but are now having second thoughts or not wanting to vote for him, and with undecided voters, all those different subgroups, the core messages that focus on economic populism and on putting the value of work and putting people back to work by taking on the biggest corporations and the wealthiest, those are the ones that resonated across all of them. The messages that did the worst were the anti-Trump messages. Now, Democrats loved them. Democrats were all jazzed about them. But all the other subgroups, which is all those people that are making up that 70-plus percent you are talking about, they're sick of hearing about how bad Trump is. They either know it or they don't, but that doesn't move them at all.
14: No, so it doesn't. Hold on there, Anthony. This is On the Porch at WCHL 97.9 FM and streaming on chapelboro.com. We're hearing from Anthony Flaccavento, Executive Director of the Rural Urban Bridge Initiative. Anthony is the author of Building a Healthy Economy from the Bottom Up, Harnessing Real-World Experiences for Transformative Change. He was also a Democratic candidate for Congress in Virginia's 9th in 2018. Okay, let's get back to this study, because it is mirroring exactly what I was telling you about that study for 2016.
15: Yeah, absolutely. So we're really excited. We do monthly briefings at Ruby, usually the first Wednesday in August. We're doing it the second Wednesday. It's the 12th of August at 4 o'clock Eastern. But we will be releasing the report that day and talking about the findings. So Jared Abbott, Erica Edelson from our shop, and Joan Williams, who does a lot of analysis on class, will be doing the presentation. The study really affirms what we thought to be the case, which is, again, that a relentless focus on a very clear economic populism was a message that Democrats and liberals support, but that reaches the people that we are not now reaching. That is the unmistakable takeaway from this survey, and it was a substantial one with 6,000 respondents. So that, along with other recent research from multiple shops, including Center for Working Class Politics, establishes pretty clearly that for the Democrats going into November, and then for the balance of the 2 years before the presidential election in 2028, if we continue to primarily talk about how bad Trump is and how he is destroying everything that makes America good, then we are going to be unsuccessful in winning over these voters. And remember, like I said earlier, a lot of rural America, a lot of factory towns in the Rust Belt in the Midwest were Democratic areas not that long ago. So when we talk about winning folks back, we are not talking about being nice to reprehensible MAGA people who are horrific racists and homophobes and xenophobes. Those people are out there. It's very unfortunate that our country has millions of people that are really, you know, not, we're never going to reach them because they have a completely different set of values than we do. What we're talking about is reaching the voters, whether they were Trump voters, Obama to Trump voters, or just undecideds. We're talking about reaching people who are fundamentally decent, who share values like hard work, believing that hard work should pay off, believing that everybody should get a fair shot. We can reach those voters, but only if candidates and the party on the whole put forward these clear populist messages and back up the populist rhetoric with clear policies that we plan to implement. That's why we wrote with Progressive Democrats of America, the Rural New Deal. That's one of a handful of really solid policy platforms that has policies and investment ideas that we know from experience work. And we're saying to leading liberal organizations and Democrats, we have to stand for something. Here's a platform you could lift up, because that will show people that you actually care about them.
14: It's interesting that you citing a rural urban New Deal or a New Deal, because we used to actually think in big terms like this, the New Deal, the New Frontier, the Great Society. And then, of course, people have received a raw deal in the last 40, 45 years, and they've almost become inured to it. They've accepted the fact that this is the way it is when it does not have to be that way.
15: Absolutely not. Absolutely not. And the other thing that doesn't have to be is the idea that we must all join the knowledge economy. Anybody who has needed an electrician or a plumber or a carpenter or an auto mechanic, which is most of us, if we don't have those skills ourselves, we've come to realize that to disparage those occupations or look upon them as fundamentally lesser than so-called knowledge or information economy jobs has been an enormous mistake. Those people with those skills are indispensable to the running of a society. And so this emphasis in the Rural New Deal is it's not that we are trying to return everybody to be farmers or to be auto mechanics, but we are saying that the kind of opportunities that are needed to revitalize rural America are both of those things. We need those traditional occupations brought up to the modern era with whatever the technologies they work with, and we need the kind of desk jobs of the mind as well. I had an experience when I was running in 2018 that really showed me just how much rural people perceive Democrats to be out of touch when it comes to folks who work with their hands in any way, shape, or form. We have a small farm. We heat our house and our greenhouse with wood. So for most of like October through March on weekends, I'm out cutting up wood that's trees that have fallen down. And I was doing that on a property in March of 2018. I'd been in the race for about 5 months at that point, 6 months. And a young man came to the property with his pickup truck and chainsaw and kind of looked at me like, what are you doing here? And so I told him what I was doing. And so we both went about our work, cutting up these logs that were down, splitting them, throwing them up in our truck.

0: And I think that it told me that we got a long way to go to persuade people that we're not really that different from them and they're not really that different from us.
1: Exactly. I love your story. It's evocative and it jives with my experiences as well, working in construction and development and meeting all kinds of folks from the different trades. Even though obviously you and I both went to college, I came up with a family, people had multiple degrees, but everyone had a healthy respect for work, working outside, splitting wood. I did a lot of that because we had a big fireplace growing up. Mm-hmm. But what's interesting to what you're saying is I recently came across this stat that a friend of ours shared with us. She's an economist, that labor as a share of all earnings from the GDP fell from 65% in 1970 to 57% in 2023, which is what's fueling this K-shaped economy driven by stock and financial models and a potential AI bubble. So essentially, people used to get paid more for the kind of work you're talking about, and that has been taken out of the economy and extracted upward to Wall Street, to the boardroom.
0: Absolutely, absolutely. Another graphic that depicts that same trend with a lot of the same reasons behind it is when you plot worker productivity against worker wages.
1: Yes.
0: And for many, many years, the two of them kind of went together as productivity increased. And that all that means when you say worker productivity is increasing, it means that a given worker in a given industry is producing more of whatever it is that they make in the same amount of time. And they do that because their skills increase, their knowledge increases, the technologies and tools they have to work with allow them to be more productive. Well, that always meant rising wages. But starting around Reagan's time, and then pretty steadily since then, productivity has continued to climb, but wages and median income largely stagnant. There's this giant gap over the last 40 years between this tremendous increase in productivity and wages. And that gap represents all the money that's going to those damn people at the top.
1: Well, it's what's created the wealth inequality that's afflicting America. Folks, we're going to take a quick break. Please stay with us on the porch to hear more from our guest, Anthony Flaccavento, the executive director of the Rural Urban Bridge Initiative.
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3: Andrew here with a check of the Chapelboro concert calendar. 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
3: Welcome back, folks. We're here on the porch, and we've been talking about all things rural-urban divide with Anthony Flaccavento, Executive Director of the Rural-Urban Bridge Initiative, or RUBY. So, Anthony, if folks out here are listening to us and they're interested in what we're talking about, how do they find your organization? How do they connect with you? How do they volunteer with you? Where do they go?
4: Yeah, great, Randy. So the website is, of course, www.ruralurbanbridge.org. So it's just, if you Google ruralurbanbridge.org, you will get us. I'd be very happy to have people contact me directly. And my email is simply anthony@ruralurbanbridge.org. So would love to hear from people, because we actually have a number of different ways that folks can get involved. We do a lot of different things. We do just a top-notch, what we call rural-urban divide training. We've done it close to 100 times now, and it's evolved and gotten better and better over time. We do it with local Democrats, state parties, national party people. We do it with nonpartisan organizations. I've got some trainings coming up with a number of different environmental groups in different parts of the country. We've done it with Indivisible chapters and social justice, but the training is a great way to get introduced to what RUBY believes is the underlying causes of why we're so divided, why we're so polarized, and what we can do about it. That's a great way to start. And you, if you're at all interested, you contact us and we'll talk you through about what would be involved in hosting a training, either in person in your part of the world or via Zoom. So it's ruralurbanbridge.org or just anthony@ruralurbanbridge.org, and would love to talk to any of your listeners.
3: Excellent. So I have a whole series of questions in my mind after our previous discussion. One of the questions I mentioned to you in between in the break here is this concept of, we talked about the change coming from the 1970s up to Reagan getting elected in 1980, and a lot of folks are still studying, you know, what that election meant. You know, Jimmy Carter's out, Reagan's in, new policies come in, trickle down gets pushed forward. At the time when Bush was running against him in the primary, it was George Herbert Walker Bush that called it voodoo economics. You can go back and look at that primary of 1980. Of course, he became VP, and you know, he essentially had to endorse what was happening. But what are your thoughts about policy changes or things that have happened in the last 45 years that if we could change these, it might change the trajectory of this country?
4: Yeah, as I mentioned earlier, a lot of these ideas are contained in the Rural New Deal that we wrote with PDA, Progressive Democrats of America. But just to pick a few, first of all, I think the most egregious mistake we've made over the last 40 years, of a lot of them, has been our approach to antitrust, both our interpretation of it and our enforcement of it. Antitrust legislation that came about in a couple of waves at the end of the 19th century, going into the first couple of decades of the 20th century, it came about because corporations had too much economic power and too much political power. They were using it to destroy competitors in the marketplace, and they were using it to have untoward influence in decision-making and politics. What happened was that Robert Bork, the guy that Reagan tried to put on the Supreme Court but didn't make it. Separate from that, he led a rethinking of what antitrust enforcement was for. And Bork's theory, which is called something like the consumer theory of antitrust, came down to this, that the only reason to stop a merger of two big companies is if you can prove that that merger will mean higher prices for the products they provide. That was it. So you took a body of antitrust legislation that so clearly, when you look back at the documents that Congress, the discussion in the documents at the time of the passage, so clearly was about competition, not smothering small and startup businesses, but having a competitive business environment. It was about harms to community and workers, and it got all reduced to, if it ain't going to lead to higher prices, leave it alone. And that became essentially the governing understanding that Republicans and Democrats alike largely embraced. So over this 40 years, until Joe Biden and Joe Biden's choices for antitrust enforcement, like Lina Khan and Jonathan Cantor, until that little four-year exceptional period, basically corporations got to get bigger and bigger and bigger, with very rare exception, and the impact on workers was extraordinary, and on small communities and rural areas in particular was devastating, because in rural areas, there's less economic diversity than in cities. And so when a big corporation has outsized power to close the shop down, to fire workers who are trying to organize a union, to put small businesses out of business, there's not a whole lot you can do as an alternative in rural areas, because there's just not enough other options for jobs.
3: The company town, the mining town, right?
4: Absolutely. The company town, whether it's mining, timber, factory farming, whatever it is, this is the dilemma we've created. So there's a whole long list of economic betrayals, but I think the antitrust is the single biggest piece. Now, on top of that, you add terrible trade deals that were all about making capital more mobile and making investors, taking risk away from investors, and in the process, harming a lot of workers and the environment. So bad trade policy. And then a lot of the smaller incentives of trickle-down economics, like subsidizing corporations to come to our community. This is extraordinarily common in rural and small towns, that they'll go in bidding wars, spending $20, $50, $100 million of taxpayer money to lure a company to come set up shop and put people to work. This has been shown over and over by people like Michael Schumann, an economist, and Stacy Mitchell at the Institute for Local Self-Reliance, to be a terrible expenditure of taxpayer dollars. If we invested a fraction of the money that we spend on subsidizing corporations to come to places, if we spent a fraction of that on new businesses, on existing businesses, helping them grow, expand their markets, build out their workforce, we would have far greater positive economic impacts. So there's this whole suite of things that just became the norm. And maybe for people who had advanced degrees and they were working pretty good jobs in a university or a big institution of some kind, maybe they didn't really notice it. But people in the countryside and in the factory towns, they sure noticed it, because their jobs dried up. The alternatives were fast food or other sort of low-wage, unfulfilling work. And this was the foundation of the anger and resentment that was then brilliantly, masterfully channeled by the right to being an anti-government, anti-regulation, and anti-Democrat platform.
3: 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And streaming on chapelboro.com. So, Anthony, I sat on an economic development nonprofit corporation for our county when I was mayor in our community for 8 years. And you get to read the literature, you know, what's going on in your state, what's going on in America. And what's interesting is that one of the strange ironies about economic development in rural areas is that you start getting things like private prisons being proposed to come to your town or your rural area. But when a private prison does get built, whether they give them tax credits or not, the residents in that prison, when they do the U.S. Census, are counted in the numbers, and yet they can't vote. So right. It creates this kind of false – it's almost like the three-fifths compromise that they had with counting slaves, right? Where they count these people or residents of your community. There could be 1,000 people in the prison in your town, but they can't vote. So it creates a very – but money gets distributed to the community through the federal government on the basis of population. And again, right. you're essentially housing inmates, and if they're private prisons, it's even worse. It's kind of a race to the bottom.
4: Yeah, and whether it's private prisons or – about 20 years before that was all the rage in rural areas, it was waste management and incinerator companies. It always seems to be the bottom of the barrel that is being pursued and lured often again with taxpayer-funded incentives. You know, so I've worked for most of my life on this alternative, this bottom-up approach, where fundamentally what you're trying to do is not never involve an outside company coming in, but that you're trying to build a much more diverse base with lots of small to mid-sized manufacturers, retailers, land-based businesses, and all of that. And there's a lot of success stories out there that shows that if we just invested in those kinds of businesses, not even nearly as much as we're currently paying to, you know, prisons, et cetera, we'd have much better results. There was a fellow who ran one of those regional economic development corporations. They're called different things in different areas.
3: Right.
4: But they're sometimes called rural development councils, planning districts, et cetera. But he ran, I think it was a 6 or 7 county planning district, economic district in rural Minnesota. And this fellow's name is John Molinaro. And when he took over in the early 90s, he did an incredibly radical thing. He said, we are not going to pay a single dollar to recruit an outside business until we first assess what are the existing businesses we have here, how can we help them, and could they grow rather than spending money on this corporation, this corporate recruitment. And so for the next basically couple of decades, that became the policy of this regional economic development company. They did not subsidize any outside corporations during that period. Instead, they helped the existing businesses grow. In some cases, that was a matter of workforce training to get workers up to the skills they needed. In other cases, it was marketing assistance. In other cases, it was small loans to be able to update their equipment and technology. The results were astonishing. While the rest of Minnesota was in the farm crisis and in a general sort of manufacturing decline, this district saw a tremendous growth in jobs, in wages of those jobs, and in the overall business base in this 6 or 7 county area. They even saw a reversal of out-migration of young people, because the new jobs that were being created were well-paying, they were decent, reasonable jobs, and so young people stopped moving out, and they started moving back in greater numbers than moving out. This was like the test case of what if we actually subsidize homegrown entrepreneurs and businesses, help them grow rather than spending money on Amazon or spending money on a private prison. And the results were just irrefutably positive.
3: That's always been my theory. So can you repeat again, so if our listeners want to find this, go Google it or find this part area of Minnesota, because I've always believed that what you just described would actually be the case.
4: Yeah, so unfortunately, I'm working from memory. All of this is actually written up in my book,
3: okay,
4: the details of what happened. So I'm not trying to hawk my book, but people could find it there. It's one of like three dozen success stories that I discuss in the book.
3: So your book is Building a Healthy Economy from the Bottom Up, Harnessing Real World Experiences for Transformative Change.
4: Right. And if you don't want to buy the book, and that's fine if you don't, then I would say the next best thing is to contact me, Anthony@ruralurbanbridge.org, and I will get you chapter and verse of exactly where this happened. So you can look into it for yourself. It really is probably the single best example we have of how a bottom-up strategy can be so much better for people, for wages, and for community than a trickle-down strategy.
3: Well, I think we're at an inflection point where they really need to be studying what you're doing, Anthony, because now we have a lot of rural areas being told they need data centers, but then data centers ultimately don't employ that many people. And the result of data centers when combined with AI is that all of these folks we discussed earlier that weren't working with their hands and were doing what we're told to be the right thing, getting a college degree, then maybe getting a master's degree and maybe getting even a PhD, their jobs are now potentially up for grabs with AI. So you're going to get the worst of all worlds.
4: Absolutely. Absolutely. Ruby writes a monthly column in The Nation, and the last two columns, our June and July columns, were about exactly this. In June, Erica Edelson, her piece was about data centers, and it was both about all of the problems, but it was also featured a community that successfully fought back. And then in July, the companion piece that I wrote was about the larger, more devastating impacts of AI, which is, as you say, virtually certain massive loss of jobs that will particularly hit knowledge economy jobs of all kinds. But it won't be limited to people who have that type of job, because when you look at what John Deere is doing, they're focusing on driverless tractors.
3: Right.
4: So, and Elon Musk has made it very clear that not only driverless cars, he wants robotics to do, to become like essentially androids do the manual labor as well. So it's going to be sweeping. It will probably hit people with college degrees who've relied on the intellectual part of their skill first, but it's going to be across the economy. And it's going to likely, according to an analysis by, it's not Citibank, but one of the major banks, they predicted 300 million jobs to be lost globally over the next couple of decades. Mm-hmm. And in addition to job loss, it's going to concentrate even more economic and political power in this tiny group of uber wealthy people, the Musks, the Bezoses, all of them, Sam Altman. It's extraordinary to me that good thinking people are still talking about AI as if it were just some tool that we can use. It's all about how we use it. It could be good or bad. No, that's not true. AI is designed to take on a life of its own. And we will not be able to control the impacts unless we act very quickly. So I think that we, in my piece, I called it the ultimate extractive model.
3: Exactly.
4: Extracting wealth from rural communities and small towns and manufacturing cities for a long time. AI is going to be that times 10. So, yeah, and there is an alternative, and the alternative is strong, healthy communities where people are able to solve a lot, not all, but a lot of their problems locally through a combination of innovativeness, a healthy small business, family, farm sector, and very strong community relationships. But mostly we're moving in exactly the opposite direction of that. But I believe there's a longing for that across ideology, that millions of Americans want that. They want to be able to lead meaningful lives. They want to relate to other people, and they want to be able to take care of themselves in their own communities without dependence on either government or giant corporations. So the desire is there for it. the policies that would help move us in that direction. We know what they are. It's a question of the political will to make them happen.
3: I think that's where we're going to put a fine stop to it, Anthony. I want to thank you so much for chatting with me on the porch. On the Porch, folks, welcomes leaders from the worlds of art, academia, business, and politics. 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
1: ABC News, I'm Dave Packer. Emergency authorities in Nepal and China say at least 469 people have been confirmed killed in the massive flash flooding that ravaged the Nepal-Tibet border on Wednesday. Nepal Tourism Board saying that 66 Americans are among the missing. Jury deliberations resume Friday in the murder trial of Lindsay Clancy, the Massachusetts mother accused of strangling her three children in the family's Duxbury home in 2023. The Trump administration deported dozens of people to Haiti just days after a gang attack on the island nation saw nearly 50 people killed, another 50 kidnapped. Among those deported, Jay DeBullis.
2: Actually, I don't know anything about Haiti. I wasn't born here. I was born in Bahamas. And I've been living in the USA for about 20-something years.
1: A federal judge has again blocked a Trump administration rule that would give the Postal Service a greater role in overseeing mail-in voting, the decision likely to face another appeal. This is ABC News. The FAA and NTSB are investigating after Marine One, the aircraft that carries President Trump, was unable to communicate with air traffic control. More from ABC's Alex Stone.
3: A disturbing moment in the skies involving Marine One.
4: I can't hear Marine One. If you hear Marine One, can you let me know?
3: The aircraft carrying President Trump unable to communicate with air traffic control. Another helicopter, part of that Marine One squad, forced to relay messages between the chopper and the tower. The communications failure coming hours after a new NTSB report suggested White House construction may have contributed to an August 4th security breach with Marine One and a passenger jet over Washington, D.C. Technicians have since taken immediate action and believed they had fixed the problem. The FAA and NTSB are investigating.
1: Former Bosnian Serb General Ratko Mladic, who was serving a life sentence for war crimes in the Yugoslavia wars in the 1990s, has died. UN officials say at the hospital at The Hague, he was 82. Dave Packer, ABC News.
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8: Welcome, and thanks for listening, folks. This is Exploring Your Creative Genius. I am Carl Nordgren. Happy Sunday to you all. This is 97.9 The Hill, the best radio station in the state of North Carolina. 5 years in a row. I'm here with my dog, Flicka, like I have been since the first of the year. She says, good day to you all. I hope, we record on Thursdays. I hope we've had the cool weekend mornings that the weather forecast promised for us and that you've been out ready to enjoy them. This is the show that believes that creativity is so important that I refuse to define it for you. Instead, I'm going to give you lots of different ways to think about creativity. Some of those ideas come from me. Some of those ideas come from guests. It's all about helping you construct your own multifaceted, multidimensional understanding of what it means to be creative. And today we do have a guest, a wonderful guest. I'm really looking forward to this show. We've had a bunch of good guests for you. We've got another one today. Her name is Annalise Gentile. She's a certified life and leadership coach. She's a professional speaker. She's an interfaith minister. She's the author of the book, From Chaos to Calm, Leading Change from the Inside Out. What an intriguing title that is. Thanks so much for joining us, Annalise. Is there anything you'd like to add to your introduction before we get started?
9: Awesome. A big thank you for starters. I am tickled to be here. Hello, all those in radio land. I'm coming to you from my green space in my garden, looking at my tall willow oaks that are waving in the breeze as a thunderstorm is forming ahead. Talk about creativity, right?
8: Yeah. Yes.
9: Some beautiful white orchids in front of me. So I'm thrilled to be here. And creativity is such an interesting topic.
8: And it sounds like you're surrounded by nature's creative bounty, and that's wonderful to picture you there as you are sharing your thoughts with us. In our conversations, we've had a couple of them, you have indicated that you are just as committed as one can possibly be to the concept of creativity in everyday aspects of our lives. That is so attractive. I am so in love with that perspective. Can you tell us about what you mean by that and how that sort of manifests itself for you?
9: Yes, absolutely. My business is called Conduit for Change. And essentially, I'm a conduit, but I help people connect with their own conduit, their own creativity. And I call it the everyday creative. You know, sometimes people feel like they're not supposed to be creative. I've got a little excerpt from my book. And it says, generally, it is more accepted that there are creative people and non-creative people, but you may even self-identify with the phrase, I'm not creative. I don't have time to waste time being creative. Well, the creative people, those are expected to be artsy, crafty, a little odd, acceptably messy, and might even be permitted to be crazy. Typically, the non-creative person is expected to follow the rules, do what's told, not to be odd, to feel ashamed when they come out of line. But in most cases, the non-creative person may find herself stressed and labeled as strange. She's not supposed to have feelings, supposed to keep it all together, not stand out. She's the one that the others look up to, the one who fixes things. That's the creative. One who says she isn't as human as the rest of us. What if she has feelings, upset, doesn't know the answer, doesn't know how to express? So in my book, I talk about how creativity resides at the edge of chaos. Because on one side, you've got calm and disorder. And on the other side, you've got calm and control. So with enough movement, enough heat of change, you can create a new shape in life. Without enough heat of change, you experience stagnant. And with just enough heat of change, you can create a new shape. So the everyday creative is all of us. What did you eat today? That's a creative choice. How did you dress today? That's a creative choice. How did you make a career path? That's a creative choice. How did you plant your garden? That's a creative choice. How do you organize your cupboard? That's a creative choice. So I help people connect to the creative choice making within them so that they can see what choices are they making that are causing unnecessary suffering, because life happens. Really tough stuff happens. Stress, overwhelm, grief. We lose things. We have to make new paths. We have to pivot. But a lot of time, what I experience with my clients is that they are in their way. They have patterns of thinking, being, and they don't realize that they're wasting precious creative energy. So I encourage them to reclaim, or for some, claim for the first time, their creative power. They're everyday creative. And then that transfers into a new path, a new direction, a new understanding, a more fulfilling life, more fulfilling leadership. People learn to delegate, to ask for help, to develop a sense of confidence. Creativity is everything. It's not just about making. I'm also an artist. In my work, I make art. But I have learned throughout my career, my original career was on Broadway. It's a whole other story. I quit Broadway, took up blacksmithing, and that's where I actually learned about the power of creativity. There's a whole chapter in my book about that. That blacksmithing taught me that formula of resilience. With enough heat of change, you can create a new shape. But most people are stuck in either not enough heat, because they're stagnant, not enough heat of change to keep things status quo, or too much heat of change, which is where everybody is and has been for like a while. And you know what I'm talking about. We're all feeling the push of too much. We're all feeling that push of too much. And so it's hard to make a new shape. It's hard to find yourself. You get lost in the constant, everything's changing around you. There's nothing you can claim for yourself. So that power of reclaiming and getting to know your own inner creator, your own creative inside of you, can help you reframe and change your whole life. I love what I do. So now my people are my art. I love it.
8: I love to hear you talking about it and reading about it. Folks that are listening, see, I told you, we need to get guests to talk about what I've been talking about in a totally different fashion.
9: Right, so your mouth is watering like mine is.
8: Develop new understandings. The way I will talk about some of the stuff you were saying up at the top, Annalise, is that Western culture has been deceiving itself for a long, long, long time when we have delivered the message to ourselves that creativity is the special gift of a privileged few. I've always found it to be as common as clay and all the more wonderful because of that. Well, you've just taken that idea and you've just really made that alive for us. I really appreciate the way you broke that down into all the individual daily activities. We've got about a minute left of this segment. Keep building on that idea, if you would, please.
9: Yeah, sure. I love that you just used the metaphor of clay and that we can mold. But like a potter who isn't at its wheel can do nothing with its clay.
8: Yes.
9: I help people come to the seat of their pottery wheel, to the proverbial coming home to themselves. How does your thinking, being, and doing express itself? And how does that express come back to you?
8: Very cool.
9: There are two words that I'd like to share. One of them is ex form, which is the opposite of inform. We are in a world of hyper, what I call data pollution. We have so much information. That information is informing us. What we take in forms us. It shapes us. What we take in forms us. It shapes us.
8: Right. Right. Well,
9: we're
8: not
9: even aware.
8: Go ahead. I'm sorry. Keep going.
9: Yeah. We're not even aware of what form or shape we're taking.
8: Right.
9: So I bring attention to you to see yourself, to see how you're shaping.
8: Good, good, good.
9: We're going to
8: break on that thought. Yep. It's a wonderful thought. I want to hear more when we come on back. Come on back from the break, folks.
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8: Welcome back. Thanks for coming back. We had a wonderful first segment where our guest, Annalise Gentile, was talking about everyday creativity as the segment was winding down. Her business is Conduit for Change. Annalise, you introduced two concepts of being informed and exformed. You talked about being informed. Can you remind us a little bit about that and talk to us about then being exformed?
9: Yes. So informing is all the information that we take in. Text, emails, radio, conversations, visual stimuli, auditory stimuli, all this stuff that's coming in, it shapes us from the inside. We don't even know what shape we are. Most of us are kind of messy. and messy in a not so good way. High stress, high overwhelm, reactionary. So X forming is the opposite. It's the practice of releasing what we're holding on to. And that could be released in story, in movement, in art, in cooking, in dancing, in biking, in mowing, cool. in growing, yeah. all the ing things. It's all the ing words. These are action words, but doing so with intent. And there's that word that you brought up and that's important to your practice is when you have an intent, now you are directional of your creative process. And then it becomes this symbiotic dance with the universe, with the world around you. So when I'm coaching clients, people in transition, leaders, executives facing personal and professional change through my business, Conduit for Change, they begin to have a self-awakening and awareness, which then translates not only from everyday transformation, like feeling better. I feel better in my body. I feel better in my relationship. I feel better facing empty nest or retirement or the loss of a loved one. But also, look what I created. I started a book. I started a new business. I started a new path. I decided to downsize. There's all this yes and that happens through the process of helping someone begin to develop self-awareness around the creativity within. It is so profound. It is so delicious. And I just love it so much.
8: Yeah, I had a little professional disagreement. It became a little bit heated with somebody about 7 or 8 years ago, another individual whose life was about helping people become creative. And she was just really captivated by the big C and little C creativity construct that somebody had set up a long time ago. And I never liked that. I'm sure you're familiar with this, right?
9: I've actually never heard of the big C and the little C. Oh. I only know about the big D and the little D.
8: Okay. Well, the big C and little C. And I always thought if you're going to make the distinction, it should be the other way around for this person. And she didn't come up with this construct. I saw later that somebody else had developed it. The big C is artistic creativity. And little C is what you and I are talking about, everyday creativity. Yeah, to me, it should be the opposite. If you're going to make a distinction, the big C creativity should be the creativity that you've been describing, that we're doing all the time. Again, I never thought that there should be a distinction. And in the way you're talking about it, I love the fact that you've got big storytelling, writing books mixed together with rearranging the pantry. And that is absolutely the approach that we need to be taking about this topic of being creative.
9: Well, I feel like we could do a whole show just on this one topic. And I can say that the piece that's showing up for me is this is about developing a sense of aperture, because it is big C and little C, but it's one, because it's on a spectrum, because there are times when we are in a producing creativity for the sake of producing. Here's a thing. I made this thing. It's art, or it's painting my house, or raising a child. You know, this is you've produced something.
8: Right.
9: Here it is. I'm looking at it. But there's also the process, creativity for process sake. They're both valuable. They don't live in a silo separate of themselves. It's an aperture. So when your aperture is focused on one thing, there's a microcosm, a micro ecosystem.
8: Okay.
9: And then when you open your aperture, it's a bigger experience. So both are true, because creativity is a thing that is never, it's never stagnant. It's like the ocean. Right. It's in constant motion.
8: Right.
9: And so what we do, and what I know that I specifically do in my practice, is no matter where you are in your entry point, whether it's a stuck place or a path you want to take, that's the entry point. And my husband and I are paddleboarders. We're not particularly keen on ocean paddleboarding because it's a little bit too creative. I like more sound and lake. But the idea is, like, I help you connect with that vessel. What's this vessel that we're going to get in? Is it a sailboat? Is it a paddleboard? Is it a bicycle? Like, how do you want to travel? That's kind of an imaginary place for us to start. And then I'll interplay with metaphor and say, well, what do you need to get on this trip? What do you need to get let go of? What do you really want to carry with you? So some of the tips and techniques of how I use actual creative process.
14: Good. I want to hear these.
9: Some of the tips and tools that I use in the actual creative process of helping clients bridge from where they are to what's next is through somatic approaches. Body, sensory, all the senses, touch, sound, story, imagination, auditory. So for instance, like right now, as an artist, I have produced a piece of art that's at an art gallery downtown Raleigh. It's at Arts Access currently. It is touchable. It's a painting that you touch.
14: Oh, cool.
9: It has movable parts that make sounds. It has movable parts that spin. I have another piece that has movable parts that you can scratch and sniff, that you can smell. Like, my art is as interesting as the process it is when I coach clients. And so if you coach with me in person at my coaching desk, even my table is hand-painted and has texture on it. I may invite you to walk up to one of my paintings it's a 17 canvas painting that's quite large, like 4 feet by 5 feet. It has removable parts. And I will invite someone to find the pattern that is interesting to them. And then through that pattern recognition, and again, this is like a whole other topic, through pattern recognition, the amygdala in the back of the brain finds safety in patterns.
14: Right.
9: We could use the painting as a metaphor for them to dive in to a particular topic. And then I'll use that experience and I'd say, how does it feel? What do you like about this? What feels comforting? What prickles you? What makes you feel uncomfortable? How might this serve in the situation that you're going through?
14: Right.
9: So,
14: well, let's hold there for a minute because we're up against a break, and I'm sorry, you're on such a wonderful roll. I'm sure we'll be able to pick it back up for you folks when we come back from the break.
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14: Welcome back. Thanks for coming back, folks. We're having a wonderful show today on the topic of creativity. Annalise Gentile is my guest. Her business is Conduit for Change. And has just shared some wonderful thoughts with us. Her book is From Chaos to Calm, Leading Change from the Inside Out. And folks, when this show is posted on the Chapelboro website on Wednesday, I'll make sure there's a link. When we post that show, I'll make sure there's a link so that you can find out more information both about Annalise and about her book. Annalise, thank you very much. If you'd pick up where you were when we broke at the segment, please.
9: You're welcome. You know, a little tidbit that I just opened up in my book. Did you know that the word creativity really wasn't established until like 1980?
14: Whoa. Tell us more about that if you got an inclination to do so.
9: I mean, it's just an interesting thing that it's a noun developed simply because there was a need to define a unique process of invention and its place in society. Only around 1980 was the term creativity found in dictionaries. And since then, we both know there's been like a wave of books on creativity. And our postmodern global world has grown because of it. Now we're using it for problem solving, science, math, parenting, health, spirituality, psychology, education. The list goes on because it's not just a thing. It's a way of seeing, being, and doing. So some of the ways that I help clients bridge the gap between where they are and where they'd like to go is through processes that connect with the creative process within themselves. So in order for them to connect with that, I'll use somatic approaches where they would touch, smell, draw, write, consider, journey, listen. And these patterns of recognition are related to patterns of safety and patterns of comfort that connects to their amygdala in the back of the brain. And the fight or flight mechanism in our brain is looking for safety in patterns.
14: Yes.
9: So I use techniques to help people get safe so that they can have an easier approach to solving a problem. Because if not, they're often in their way. The prefrontal cortex, the part in the front part of the brain, says, I know what it is. I know what's wrong. You can't tell me what to do. We can't get anything done from there. So I use a softer approach, the backdoor approach, or what I call the sneaky vegetable, or otherwise like spinach and brownies. Like, it's good for you. And it is profound, so surprising how people are able to have an aha very quickly and much easier than if we approach it from the front. If you have a problem or something you are emotionally charged around, stress, overwhelm, grief, or an idea that you don't have an answer to, the best way to approach that is through the creative process. And there are limitless ways to do that. But essentially, it boils down to connecting with something about the sense, somatic approach. So as a conduit for change, that's my business, conduitforchange.com, you can look it up. I help people connect to the senses, which then helps them get present, which then helps them access creative process, and the rest is easy. Once they get those tools, once they make that connection in their brain, new synapses get formed, and it's a lot easier for them to do the work. Ideally, are you a fan of Neil deGrasse Tyson?
14: Yes, I am.
9: Me too. Love him so much. I heard him say on a podcast once, my job is to make my job obsolete. And I said, what? And he said, when people learn from me to the point that they can say what I've taught them, but they don't remember where they've learned it, that's when I know they've integrated it in such a way and I'm obsolete. And I had an epiphany. I was like, that's what I do. I help you connect to that creativity inside of you so that you can be the best expressor and have the most fullest human experience that you possibly can.
14: Beautiful.
9: Because this ultimately is what makes us different from the animal kingdom.
14: Beautiful. I love that very much. That is a great thought. That's a great thought to make yourself not necessary. Do your job so effectively, you're not needed anymore.
9: Mm-hmm.
14: I love
9: because
14: that.
9: Because I empower people, you know, to go fish.
14: I love that. And do you speak that up front? Do you let folks know that your goal is to put yourself out of business with as you're working with them?
9: Sometimes I do, especially the ones that might be a little bit like, what is this? I don't need this.
14: Right.
9: Especially if a company calls me, I'll get calls from an HR representative to say, we've got, you know, some executives that are they're in their way. They're dealing with imposter syndrome, or they're not getting along well. There's a lot of directive leadership qualities. They are not empathic or developing trust with their team. So I'm being called in.
14: Right.
9: They don't want to look at themselves.
14: Right.
9: That's the last thing that they want to do.
14: Right.
9: also utilizing techniques that are non-directive,
18: right,
9: can be very empowering,
18: yes,
9: for them, and very
18: cool.
9: Surprising what can be achieved when those techniques are used.
18: Folks, I know you're going to be disappointed when I tell you that we're out of time and we can't hear from the great ideas from Annalise any further, but we will have the show posted on Wednesday. I will include the link that she has shared with you a couple of times here of her business. I will share with you the link about her book. Annalise, thank you so much.
9: Thank you,
18: for being a guest. We really appreciate it. I'm speaking for the audience
9: pleasure.
18: As well. Thank you very much for sharing what you shared with us.
9: Thank you for having me, and nice to meet all of you out there. I hope you connect with your everyday creative. I look forward to connecting with you soon.
18: And have a great week, folks. We're out.
9: Take care.
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21: 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Saturday, August 29th, head to the Seymour Center in Chapel Hill and join the opening reception for a new photography exhibition called Looking Back, Where Memory Takes Root, with photos by Barbara Tyroler that focus on the history of desegregation and the civil rights movement in Chapel Hill. That reception runs from 1:30 to 4, and the exhibition will be on display through October 3rd. Then on Thursday, September 3rd, you can head to the Art Center in Carrboro for the opening reception of another new art show, this one called Shine Your Light, featuring artwork.

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3: 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Dr. Deborah Stroman brings you stimulating sports and society discussions with some of the biggest influencing forces in sports and sports business. From athletes to owners, If You Only Knew covers all the bases with informative and engaging content from end zone to end zone.
4: I'm very excited to speak to Derek Johnson, the founder of Sherpa, and he's going to tell us more about that. He is a sports tech entrepreneur, former athlete, and he's making things happen, and he got my attention. I'm very, very blessed and honored to be a part of his team. So let's start from the beginning, Derek. I know you're from LA area, South Central.
5: Yep.
4: So let's take it back in time. Tell us who you are, where you grew up, and did you play any sports?
5: So yeah, first off, thanks for having me, Dr. Debbie. I'm super excited for this podcast. I get approached to do a lot of them, but you've been in our corner from day one. So happy to support you guys and help you guys continue to grow. But going back, yeah, I grew up in South Central LA, first college generational graduate. So I was one of the first people in my family to go to school and graduate. And I did play sports. Grew up playing Little League football, had a chance to go from Little League to playing varsity as like a sophomore, and then had a chance to go play college football and even play in the NFL for a short stint in the CFL, which kind of led me to be a sports agent. But then, like most folks, got done playing and didn't have anything else to do. So that drove me to technology, where I kind of got all my skill set that I'm using today.
4: Well, you've certainly said a lot in a short period of time, so I want to unpack that a little bit. So yeah. Football, first off, what position?
5: So I was a strong safety and a running back. More so on defense. I like to hit people.
4: I should say that's the safety. It's also kind of fun because those long passes, you get to kind of time it with the receiver. But that's awesome. And you like to hit. Excellent. Yeah. Technology. So tell me more about your nerdy side or academic side, because it's one thing to be able to have a cool iPhone or Android. It's another thing to actually go inside and do that computer techie type stuff.
5: Yeah, so got to give my mother a shout out. So she was a teacher, LA Unified School District for over 35 years.
4: Wow.
5: So she was really emphasized academics. And then my father, he worked for Intel and Microchip for almost 15 years. So between those two, while sports was important, I couldn't play sports if I didn't have anything better than a C. And sometimes, depending on the class, it was better than a B. But between my mother and my father, they were really, really big on academics. And then, just making sure that I was like curious. So, even in high school, I was in a computer coding class, didn't tell my friends. I was just always just like nervous about like people saying like, oh, you're a nerd. And then like, I play sports and I'm supposed to be like this cool guy that's on the football team, but like, you're trying to put together computers. Like, what are you doing? Right. But yeah, between my two parents, they were always just like, hey, like, it's okay to do different things, but whatever you do, academics is going to be important at the center of it. So that's what kind of led me to my curiosity to technology. So I knew once I was done playing football, it was always going to be something within the technology space.
4: Wow, that is such a blessing to have parents that were driving you. We have very similar stories in the sense that it was always sports and academics, or academics and sports.
5: Yeah.
4: It wasn't something that you could only do one. Yeah. And
5: yeah.
4: I think, you know, very, very successful athletes are very smart. Their intelligence might be measured a different way. You know, and I'll speak for basketball. That's my sport. The great basketball players have to understand geometry, physics, and angles, right?
5: Yeah.
4: To be effective. So, but excellent. So any favorite coach or teacher?

0: teachers who've helped you, inspired you along the way?
1: Oh man, a lot of good teachers. So a little backstory about academics. So I grew up with my mother. She was a single mother. Luckily, my dad did come back into my life, but my mother was working two jobs at one point. So she would work her day job, which was she was a teacher for kids with autism. So she did that, but then she also worked at a group home for at-risk youth. I don't know why, but my mother likes to help people that like need more than help than usual. A special place in heaven for her for sure. But because of that, I struggled in school early on. So like I didn't learn how to read fully, Dr. W, until I was 9 years old. Like, yeah.
0: Wow.
1: So like people look at me now, they're like, man, like you're so smart. I'm like, I still tell everybody today, I'm like, I don't think I'm the smartest. I'm just like, I'm very resourceful. I work really hard. And it's probably because that little kid in me, like I never want to feel like out of place ever again. But yeah, you know, like went hooked on phonics and everything. You know, went to a lot of summer school. And one of my first teachers that truly believed in me, going back to your question, was Mr. Higby. He was like my fourth grade teacher when I moved from California to Arizona with my dad. Mr. Higby like spent a lot of time with me, like getting me up to speed. I was very, very behind. He wanted to actually hold me back, but he gave my dad the option for me to go to summer school. And that helped me out a lot. So between my dad, Mr. Higby, and then my mom, got back on the right track. And then as far as like football coaches, oh man, so many good football coaches. My favorite of all time, though, it has to probably be my high school coach, Coach Carl Kiefer. One of the most winningest coaches in high school football history. I think he had over like 305 wins and like
0: Wow.
1: three or four state titles. He's no longer with us, so RIP to Coach Kiefer. But it's funny, like when I was playing for Coach Kiefer, he used to always like just be on me about every little thing. I'm like, yo, like this old guy is like tripping, like he is on one. But now I'm 37 and I'm like, oh, he was really just trying to help me become a man because like the little things matter. You know, having your shoe tied, us all having the same color cleats, and you know, not wearing gloves on your helmet, and just like all little stuff that you don't think is a big deal, having your shirt tucked in, even showing up to school on game days in a shirt and tie. Thought all that stuff was extra, but being in the corporate space and running my own company now, it's like I tell our team all the times, like, hey, like we won't win deals. Because we're better than someone, it's going to be the little things that separate us from some of the big incumbents that are in the space. So we try to do the little things very, very well.
0: Wow. Well, thank you for lifting up coach. You know, I'm a firm believer that if the coach is not paying attention to you and is not on your case, so to speak, then that's the problem. Because that means they've given up on you, or they just don't feel that you are willing to meet them. I won't even say 50%, but you're not even willing to try 25%. So it's the coaches that get on your nerves, that stay on you. There's a reason why. And that's a beautiful thing. So what was the motivation to start your own business?
1: Honestly, Dr. Debbie, like I've worked for a lot of big time companies. Worked for Apple, had a chance to work for Dell, AWS, and Microsoft. I think for me, as much as I loved working in all those companies, I learned a lot of good stuff. I just saw like a really, really big need for technology innovation in sports technology. You know, I always worked on like the sports and media entertainment team with these companies, and I'm like, man, like there's so many constraints around like what they're telling customers they can and can't do in sports. But when I look at Meta, I look at Google, you know, even a company like Netflix, like the speed of innovation is moving very, very fast, and technology adoption is very, very fast. And if you look at the revenue that comes into sports, it's one of the highest growth industries in the world. So like, why are you guys putting constraints on this industry? So that kind of drove a lot of my just like curiosity around like, well, like is there actually a need there? Found out that there was, and then honestly, I just wanted to combine my passion. Like if you look at what I do throughout the day, I'm either listening to a podcast around sports, technology for AI, like cloud adoption. So I was like, you know what? Like as I looked at I'm calling this like my second phase of my career. It's like, what do I actually want to spend my time doing? And I was like, you know what, I want to actually put my skill set to use, which is sports and technology and helping sports organizations get more out of their data. That's what kind of drove me to kind of jump off the cliff, some would say.
0: Well, we're talking to Derek Johnson, the founder of Sherpa, the sports intelligence platform. We have a lot more to unpack, We'll take a break here and we'll be right back with If You Only Knew on 97.9 The Hill.
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4: 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Here's Dr. Deborah Stroman.
0: We're back. We're talking to the leader, the developer of Sherpa Sports. It's an intelligence platform for the athletic world. So, Derek, let's talk about your own work. You founded Sherpa. What does Sherpa do to make clients feel their problems were answered? Like, describe its purpose like you were talking to an eighth grader.
1: Yeah. So think of all the things you use today for your job, your email, those Excel files that people love so much, even simple communication between one colleague to another. We essentially unify all of your tools to better streamline communication. There's a few other things that we do on the back end with folks essentially to kind of help unification. But if I was talking to an eight-year-old, I would say like, hey, what if there's a way for us to connect all of your friends, even when you're at home, to talk together in one space? That's kind of what we do here at Sherpa. And that's kind of where the idea came from. We have a lot of athletic directors and general managers, pro scouts that were like, we have a communication issue in sports today. And that's essentially what we do. We help unify communication and data.
0: Great. So in the entrepreneurship world, we often talk about your UVP, your unique value proposition. Why Sherpa? Besides the fact that you've got a great background, you're changing lives, and you're a cool athlete. So why Sherpa?
1: It's simple, right, Dr. Debbie? For the longest time, and even then doing my research, there was never a platform that a team could actually bring their intelligence, their IP to a software. And I played for a lot of teams, and just like basketball and football, you have your fundamentals where, you know, a three-pointer is a three-pointer, a touchdown is a touchdown, you know, a run is a run, a pass is a pass. But when building your playbook, there are certain wrinkles that you're going to want in that playbook to give you a competitive advantage. So something I saw with software that was in the space that was available to customers was like, well, hey, if I'm Duke and I'm UNC and we're both using the same software, how do we gain that competitive advantage? There was nothing that was offered in the space for them to actually bring their own data, their own intellectual property to a software to get that competitive advantage. So that's our big key differentiator. Also speed. There's some people out in our space, incumbents, that what takes them probably 8 months to a year to get deployed, we can deploy within weeks, sometimes days. So that's like our big differentiator.
0: Wow. I know speed is so important, and especially in sports when we're talking about performance, but also efficiency. And the way the landscape, certainly for college sports, a bit more bureaucracy, but they're kind of being much more efficient now. Pro sports, I mean, you have maybe a handful of people that have to look at or make a decision. College sports, there's layers upon layers, and even the academic side oftentimes has to, at the very least, be notified. So speed is really, really important in this space. So share with me like a typical or an ideal client.
1: Yeah, so let's take UNC, for example, right? They have one of the best basketball teams ever. A lot of what we're seeing with customers like that, they're living right now in Excel files. So Excel files and Google Docs are great if you're inputting formula information. But now we start talking about having to pay players, getting them into your school faster, matriculating them quicker. Is that recruiting team and scouting department talking with the academic department? Is the academic department talking with the business side? And how do you tie all that together? So when we go into these schools, we do what's called a technical assessment around what are you using today? How are you leveraging it? And then where can Sherpa help you replace and lower your total cost of ownership so you can put money back on the court or onto the field? But that's typically our typical customer, right? So think of an athletic department who has many different moving parts, bringing them all into one place for better communication.
0: So we know that NIL era is here to stay, name, image, and likeness. And so when I think about the Olympic athlete or the athlete that is not in the face of the public and monetized like football, men's and women's basketball and baseball, I'll say. So how does this help the Olympic athlete administrator or coach or even the athlete?
1: Yeah, so that's a great point, Dr. Vivi, right? Like we're talking with the school right now. They're really big on lacrosse, right? So they have the same issues that a football team has, but with limited staff. So a lot of what we do for those sports is like, well, hey, what if we can create two or three AI agents to help you with some of your workload? And then honestly, too, we do a lot with brand matching as well, right? So essentially creating a workflow around, well, hey, DJ's a lacrosse athlete. How many brands aren't we touching that we can maybe bring in more NIL opportunities for them, right? Because we want everybody to have the same college experience, whether you're a swimmer, a basketball player, or a lacrosse player. So we help a lot of Olympic sports around essentially building more NIL value, but then also helping them automate a lot of what they can't because of their workload and their staffing size.
0: Yeah, I'm glad you mentioned that. You know, I've decided to invest in myself again and having taken an AI course and digital marketing and knowing about the agents and the bots and all of that. It's really, really exciting. I know for some people, though, it's still scary. There's this issue around privacy. Can you talk about how you take care of folks' data? So that concern, it's always real. I don't know if it'll ever go away, but what does Sherpa do?
1: So, we talk about that all the time, right? I love ChatGPT. I love Claude, OpenAI, Gemini. I love all those models. I like using myself. But we start talking about secure data. We have partnerships with AWS, Azure, and GCP. So no matter where you're running your workloads from, you can actually put your data in a secure cloud environment. That's important for two reasons. One, the model is not going to train on your data set, but then also we'll put it in what's called a private endpoint. So essentially, we'll create a think of it as an apartment. Once you guys get the keys, we don't have the keys anymore. Essentially, it'll be between you and that vendor, whoever you guys choose to go with, essentially to keep that data secure. So I tell every single team that that's something that they all should be looking at and doing it from a security perspective because there's just so many moving models out here and people are losing their data every single day inside some of these open source models.
0: So to close out this segment, talking more about Sherpa and what you do, if an athletic department is interested and they already have a system or they don't have a system, what's the next step? What's the action step to get involved with Sherpa?
1: Yeah, so first thing first is reach out to me at djjohnson@sherpasports.ai. Happy to have a conversation with you. You can also go to our website, sherpasports.ai, and book a demo. And then from there, Dr. Debbie, like I tell everyone, we're not here to sell you guys anything. We're really big on a technical assessment. So first things first, we want to see what they're using today, how they're leveraging it, and then from there, we'll work backwards to see if Sherpa is actually a good fit that can help them essentially modernize their technology stack.
0: Well, that's excellent. That's what good listeners do. Ask a lot of questions first. Let's take a break here and we'll be right back to discuss more with Derek Johnson, the founder of Sherpa Sports. 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
0: Mr. Johnson, the founder of Sherpa Sports, you've got a great sports tech company platform. So I'm sure there are young people who are listening in who are interested in this field. What advice do you have for young adults who want to be in the sport tech industry?
1: I would say, Dr. Debbie, just do your research. I think there's like a, you start talking about technology. I always think about like Silicon Valley, obviously, is like the pendulum. So you got to make sure that like, hey, do I want to go down and do the Silicon Valley route, or do I want to go into sports tech? Sports tech does move a little bit slower than traditional technology. So just do your research and make sure that you actually love sports and you wanted to put in the work needed, because it's not going to be the same path as if you were to go work at a Google, Microsoft, or AWS. Probably going to make a little bit less money on the front end, but the upside is a lot more once you do get the skills needed within the sports tech ecosystem.
0: Yeah, I'm glad you stated that. More and more, we have to change this narrative that once you get your associate's or bachelor's degree, that you're going to have a six-figure income in sports world. It doesn't work that well.
1: Not at all. I would say you got to have at least a master's to be looking at six figures nowadays, because, bachelor's and associate's is, it's not the same as it was back in the day.
0: Exactly. So what do you wish you had done more or less of when you were in school?
1: Honestly, as an athlete, I wish I would have done more internships. I think not enough athletes take advantage of the internships, especially at some of these like bigger schools. If your athletic department is offering internships, like take them and do them, because as athletes, we all start behind the eight ball when it comes to job and job readiness. So if there's any internships you guys can do, I would say do them, because that's going to make you, one, it's going to make you ready, but then it's also going to make you marketable once you do get into the real like corporate job field. People don't care how many yards you ran for, how many points you scored. They want to know what business experience do you have within your degree expertise.
0: Yeah, let's stay with that a bit, because as much as we emphasize internships and getting to know your professors, could you need recommendations later on? There's something out there that really, really makes, in particular, the elite athlete feel that they have to give 110% to their sport. And they can do all the other things later. So that is true, but it's also very false, because I believe with the skills that you learn as an athlete, they are transferable, but you have to give that other space and opportunity. You have confidence on the field or on the court or in the swimming pool, but you've got to learn to apply that in spaces outside of it where you're not so much coddled or given everything. What are your thoughts on that?
1: I agree, Dr. Debbie. Like, I always tell young kids, like, just look up. I know it's hard to, because you got class, you got weights, you got film study, you got study hall, you got games, right? But it ends for all of us. LeBron James he's what, 40, 42, about to go play for the Philadelphia 76ers. One day he's going to have to stop playing basketball, right? So, like, if you look up and just start planning for, hey, what's going to happen once I stop? You'll be fine, but we got to get better as mentors and giving more options for our students too, right? Like, what's possible, what's out there, and since you kind of giving them a roadmap per se to be successful once they get done playing sports.
0: No doubt. We have to be better as well and be creative with their schedules.
1: Yes.
0: So, Derek, when it's all over and you're sitting in your rocking chair watching your favorite team play, if you reflect on your career, what do you want people to remember you for?
1: I think honestly, Dr. Debbie, like, we're living in a world right now, especially with AI, I want people to know that, I left it all out on the field, right? Like, if you look at someone with my background, one, I want to create more jobs for underserved communities, people who look like myself. But secondly, it's just like, I want the story of technology and sports to be told with my name and carved in a stone. So, and that's what I'm chasing, right? I'm chasing like long-term legacy. So we're in like the wild, wild west, like the gold era. So I want to make sure when they mention like sports and AI, that Derek Johnson is etched in there with Sherpa, and kind of what we went and attacked it the way that we're doing today.
0: Well, that's awesome. I think you are definitely on your way. Thanks
1: Yeah.
0: for spending time again, Derek Johnson, Sherpa Sports. It is the sports intelligence platform. 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
1: ABC News, I'm Dave Packer. President Trump taking his trade war with Canada to a new level.
2: We're going to be changing the name of Lake Ontario, effective immediately, to Lake America. That's going to take place right now as I sign the order.
1: The president also threatening to double tariffs on Canada-made cars and auto parts in January. A trekking group is among the more than 1,300 missing following the deadly flash flooding in Nepal. The group is associated with the Aisha Institute of Inner Sciences, which says 20 of the 77 people in the group were from the United States. The FBI says it's uncovered a sweeping cyber espionage campaign out of China that targeted some of America's most sensitive institutions. The defense resting its case in the murder trial of Dwayne Keepy D. Davis, the man accused of orchestrating the 1996 killing of rapper Tupac Shakur. Prosecutors say they will not call any rebuttal witnesses. Closing arguments will begin Monday. This is ABC News. Jake Reiner, the oldest son of the late Rob and Michelle Reiner, is opening up about the December murder of his parents, the arrest of his brother, and the state of his family in a new interview. ABC's Trevor Ault.
3: For the first time since Rob and Michelle Reiner were stabbed to death, allegedly by their son Nick, the couple's oldest son, Jake Reiner, is sitting down for an interview.
4: I'll never understand. I don't care how it's explained to me. I don't care what facts come out. I will never understand why this happened.
3: Speaking with Mark Cota-Robles from our station KABC.
5: You have described that after what happened, it was losing more than half of your family.
4: Mm-hmm.
5: That includes Nick.
4: Yeah.
3: Jake's brother Nick has been open about his longtime battle with drug addiction and mental health problems. He's now pleaded not guilty to murder charges.
1: Both Pfizer and Moderna Thursday received FDA approval for their updated COVID vaccines. Both vaccines target the XFG subvariant that makes up an estimated 40% of new cases, according to the CDC. Dave Packer, ABC News.
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0: Andrew here with a check of the Chapelboro concert calendar. Looking ahead to September, contemporary soul songwriter Devin Gilfillian will be bringing his energetic live performance to Cat's Cradle Backroom on Monday, September 14th. New Music Monday artist Love Spells will be bringing her dreamy shoegaze pop to Cat's Cradle Backroom on Saturday, September 19th. And singer-songwriter Margaret Glaspie brings her emotionally raw songwriting and dynamic guitar work to Cat's Cradle on Tuesday, September 22nd. 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
5: 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We try and provide an education to the consumer that's coming in from out of the state or maybe not as familiar with Chapel Hill as those that are local. 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

0: upcoming artistic events in our community. Saturday, August 29th, head to the Seymour Center in Chapel Hill and join the opening reception for a new photography exhibition called Looking Back, Where Memory Takes Root, with photos by Barbara Tyroler that focus on the history of desegregation and the civil rights movement in Chapel Hill. That reception runs from 1:30 to 4, and the exhibition will be on display through October 3rd. Then on Thursday, September 3rd, you can head to the Art Center in Carrboro for the opening reception of another new art show, this one called Shine Your Light, featuring artworks made by residents living with dementia. 6:30 to 8:30 p.m. open to everyone, and then you can head to the Art Center to check out the exhibition all month long. And don't forget, Paper Hand Puppet Intervention's annual fall show is back at the Forest Theater running through September 27th. Get tickets and more info at paperhandpuppet.org. And if you want more information about upcoming events and happenings in our community, you can always visit the local events calendar page on our website, chapelboro.com.
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10: ABC News, I'm Sherry Preston, hoping and praying for loved ones missing after the devastating mudslide and floods in Nepal. Dennis Patel's brother is one of the dozens of Americans still unaccounted for.
11: I know that when we see the videos of the devastation that has been done, it's very painful, but we are hopeful, we are positive, we are trying, we are praying for his safe return.
10: The death toll, nearly 500 people, but more than 1,000 are still missing. Weeks before ballots are expected to be mailed before the midterms, a federal judge once again blocking a Trump administration executive order that would give the Postal Service a greater role in overseeing mail-in voting. The FAA is said to be looking to fire two air traffic controllers who went home early before a deadly collision at LaGuardia Airport earlier this year. Canada says good luck changing the name of Lake Ontario like President Trump wants to. They say the lake has had that name for more than 400 years. This is ABC News. Jury deliberations resumed this morning in the murder trial of Massachusetts mom Lindsay Clancy. She is charged in the strangulation deaths of her three young children in 2023.
12: Jurors face the central question of whether Clancy's mental illness was so severe that she lost her grip with reality. If they're convinced by Clancy's claims of postpartum psychosis, she could be found not guilty by lack of criminal responsibility, an outcome that would result in her being sent to a state psychiatric facility. If they reject that argument, they could consider whether she's guilty of murder, which carries a mandatory life sentence, or manslaughter, which is punishable up to 20 years in prison. Peter Harlambous, ABC News.
10: Thunderstorms triggered more than 8,000 flight delays and nearly 1,400 cancellations along the East Coast yesterday. That rainy weather making the partial lunar eclipse kind of a dud overnight in much of the Northeast. People in the Western U.S. have been able to catch at least some of the celestial event. I'm Sherry Preston, ABC News.
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27: 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AJ in the studio today. Good morning. Currently 70 degrees. Looking at a pretty decent day today, high of 87, although once we hit the afternoon and overnight hours, we're going to be seeing some showers in our community. Could also see some thunderstorms overnight tonight, low of 68. And then starting your weekend Saturday, high of 83, mostly cloudy, chance of showers and thunderstorms afternoon. So be prepared. Could be a touch of a rainy weekend, but it is still the weekend, so should always be able to enjoy that. We're going to start your 6 a.m. hour now with a look at your daily news. Yesterday, we learned of a big event set to take place in downtown Chapel Hill next week, drawing the eyes of international tech leaders to our community. A group of 20 event called the G20 Innovation Ministerial is set to be held at the Carolina Inn on Tuesday, September 1st and Wednesday, September 2nd. Hosted by the U.S. government, the summit will gather leaders from across 20 countries to hear speakers and panels discussing how AI and emerging technologies. According to multiple outlets, OpenAI CEO Sam Altman, NVIDIA CEO Jensen Huang, and SpaceX and Tesla CEO Elon Musk are among the guest speakers at the event, with Axios reporting Altman and Huang will take part in person. As a result, the town of Chapel Hill is warning people to be aware of increased traffic and security measures around the Carolina Inn next week. Here's what Mayor Jess Anderson told us on Thursday.
0: Next week, they're bringing together international government leaders to focus on how new technologies, research, and entrepreneurship can help shape economic growth and opportunity. And, you know, it'll bring some extra activity. It's going to be increased traffic and law enforcement presence, particularly around the Carolina Inn. So we're just asking everyone to plan ahead, give yourself a little extra time to get where you're going. I would definitely just leave extra time. Traffic patterns will be different, and it's good to just make sure that you're kind of either steering clear or going in with full understanding that it may take some time. We'll continue to keep the community informed as we get closer to the meetings. And a good way to stay up to date is to make sure you're signed up for OC Alerts and Alert Carolina.
27: Find out more about the G20 Innovation Ministerial by heading to our article on chapelboro.com, which also has links to sign up for those resources that Chapel Hill Mayor Jess Anderson mentioned there. The first week of school usually reveals various speed bumps and hurdles for people to navigate, both at home and on campus. But for some Chapel Hill Carrboro City Schools families, the opening days of the 2026-27 school year were especially challenging thanks to a number of technical or communication issues around the bus system, according to the district. CHCCS Superintendent Rodney Trice issued an apology letter and social media posts to families on Tuesday, acknowledging several problems that left students and parents wondering what was happening with the bus routes. Dozens of social media users left comments on Facebook and Reddit detailing their experiences, which ranged from no buses showing up to buses showing up significantly earlier to no one answering their calls on Monday to only getting confirmation of the bus pickup spot via a written note from the transportation office. The superintendent identified three of the issues the district is taking steps to resolve, although some may not be immediately fixed. The first is a technical problem where some rising kindergarten, 6th grade, 9th grade, and EC students were inadvertently unassigned from receiving their bus transportation. Additionally, a change in how walk zones are being enforced and implemented by the bus system was not communicated by CHCCS. The stricter rules mean children within the walk zone will not receive bus service in their neighborhood, which Trice said was not shared enough times with families, especially those who moved into WOG zones before the start of the new school year. Lastly, a technical issue resulted in bus information not being sent to families until Friday, August 21st, less than 72 hours before the first day of class. The district asked families experiencing any of these problems to check their bus assignment in the Infinite Campus Parent Portal. Going to the transportation page will allow users to see if they have an assigned bus route. Anyone who sent in a request for transportation and did not receive an assignment is encouraged to contact their respective school's data manager to confirm the request. Trice warned that requests received this week could take roughly a week to process and have students assigned to a bus route. While it has not been updated with questions regarding the technical glitch impacting the start of the school year, the CHCCS district has a list of answers to frequently asked questions on its transportation webpage. The Carrboro Police Department is investigating a homicide reported on Thursday along Cedarwood Lane. A release from the police department and town government at 4:41 p.m. said Carrboro officers are investigating the incident, which appears to be isolated. Law enforcement does not believe there is an ongoing threat to the public, but they encouraged people to avoid the area if possible as the investigation continues. Cedarwood Lane is located within the Tennis Club Estates neighborhood, which features townhomes not far from North Carolina Highway 54. The Carrboro Police Department encouraged anyone in the community who may have more information about the incident to call their investigators at 919-918-7397 or Orange County Communications at 919-732-5063. Additionally, any community members who wish to remain anonymous can also use the Chapel Hill Carrboro UNC Crime Stoppers system. No further information is being made publicly available at this time, but the Carrboro Alert said updates will be provided as appropriate. We are a day away from the start of the UNC football season, and the Tar Heels are in Ireland this weekend to face TCU in the Aer Lingus College Football Classic. Kickoff is set for 12 p.m. Eastern Time tomorrow in Dublin's Aviva Stadium. The game carries massive importance for Carolina, which hopes to wash away the memories of last season's blowout loss at the hands of the Horned Frogs. 97.9 The Hill's Michael Coe takes the pulse of the players as they prepare.
1: When UNC and TCU kick off the 2026 college football season in Dublin tomorrow, it will have been 362 days since one of the most hyped and most disappointing nights in Carolina football history. The Chapel Bill era began with a whimper in Keenan Stadium last September 1st, as the Horned Frogs hopped all over the Tar Heels in a 48-14 blowout win. It set the stage for a disastrous 4-8 UNC season that made as much news off the field as on it. But a new season means new hopes and expectations for the Tar Heels, who are seeking to turn over a new leaf, or clover, in Ireland. The cacophonous hype of last offseason is gone. In its place are pessimistic predictions of another 4-win campaign, or worse. But what better way to flush all the bad memories of last year than by exacting sweet revenge against the team that started it all? That's certainly a dream worth chasing, even for newcomers like receiver Mason Humphrey. Already, Humphrey said, he's gauged the importance of tomorrow's game.
2: They definitely have a lot of bad blood in their mouth still from last year, so they were just basically telling me, you know, get on the train before it leaves, you know what I'm saying? Like, they're welcoming me in like a brother, and they're going to treat me like a brother on and off the field. So I have to respect what they say and, you know, get on the train with them and let's go. Let's go on this ride.
1: That ride will once again see UNC featured on national television in a showcase game. Whatever happens in the Aviva Stadium will define, for better or worse, the national narrative around the Tar Heels in 2026. Should Carolina fall flat on its face once again, it will be very difficult to reverse public opinion on Chapel Bill 2.0. Those stakes and that stage don't seem to intimidate the players, though. During fall camp, the Tar Heels spoke of a much closer locker room, one ready to change the narrative around Chapel Hill. Here's running back Jalen McGill.
3: Our coaching staff has done a good job at putting the right players in the locker room. And how we attacked this offseason was amazing, the brotherhood that we have, and I'm ready to go to battle with those guys. I know they'll be right behind me, and I'm going to be right behind them.
1: So how can the Tar Heels flip the script and beat the Horned Frogs tomorrow? Fans are certainly hopeful the new offense under the guidance of Bobby Petrino will help matters, as Petrino looks to revitalize a group which sputtered more often than not last year. Players on both sides of the ball have complimented Petrino's complexity and adaptability during camp, but his philosophy is boiled down to one simple guiding principle: running the damn ball. For sophomore Damon June, who ended 2025 as UNC's leading rusher, that's a tantalizing prospect.
4: We're going to run at you, not going to go side to side, not trying to be fancy with it, just, you know, downhill, get down, play tough. Yeah, like I said, being able to go run right at somebody and having them to come back the next play and have the same thing over and over again is just, you know, a good feeling, like, especially when it gets going.
1: That old school approach will stand in stark contrast to the relatively new phenomenon of international college football. Tomorrow's game is just the 12th ever to be played in Ireland and is the first ever trip for the UNC program. For many on the team, including veteran receiver and newly minted captain Jordan Shipp, it will be their first trip outside the United States. But similar to Petrino's workmanlike attitude toward moving the football, Shipp said he's not getting caught up in the pageantry of the Aer Lingus College Football Classic. This is, after all, a business trip.
5: I'm not really like going for like, you know, like a vacation. I'm trying to do whatever we can to go win a football game. At the end of the day, that's all that matters. We're not really going to do anything extra, a bunch of extra stuff, and we're going to go, we're going to practice, we're going to get our lifts in, and nothing's going to change. We're just in another country, another time zone.
1: That would seem to be the opposite approach from the one the Tar Heels took last September, when the national TV lights were clearly too bright. Now, UNC is navigating the season as just another team, one which, like so many other squads coming off a bad season, is eager after a long summer to finally put a winning product out on the field. For 97.9 The Hill, I'm Michael Coe.
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27: And we're now looking at your traffic and weather together here on 97.9 The Hill. Your roadways, at the moment, they are looking good. We are so early on this Friday, so there are no slowdowns to report. If you're out and about already on this Friday, you'll have no issues getting to where you are going. 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Seven degrees as we look at your weather right now here on this Friday morning. It's going to be 87 for your high today, partly sunny. Chance of showers, maybe thunderstorms later on this afternoon. Overnight tonight, that chance of rain continues, low of 68. Tomorrow, high of 83, mostly cloudy throughout the day. Slight chance of showers in the morning, but that will increase once we get into your afternoon. Overnight Saturday into Sunday, low of 69, again, chance of showers. Sunday, we have a reduced chance of rain in the afternoon, high of 87. And then a nice day on Monday, sunny skies, temperatures in the low 90s.
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27: Time now for sports here on this morning with Aaron Keck on 97.9 The Hill. Well, we've got some baseball news. Two former Diamond Heel standouts are taking on larger roles on the UNC baseball coaching staff. Kyle Datras and Brandon Martirano, who starred for Carolina in the late 2010s and who served as undergraduate assistants during the 2026 season, have been promoted to full-time roles on the UNC staff moving forward. Both will serve in director of player development roles. Datras played in Carolina from 2016 to 2018, ending his time there with an All-ACC and All-American season in 2018, while helping lead UNC to a College World Series appearance. Afterward, the Colorado Rockies selected Datras in the 12th round of that year's MLB draft. Datras played seven seasons in the minor leagues, reaching as high as AAA before returning to UNC. Martirano played at Carolina from 2017 to 2019 as a catcher, starting all but five games in the 2018 and 2019 seasons. He caught 20 runners stealing, and he hit 17 home runs in his collegiate career before the San Francisco Giants selected him in the 16th round of the 2019 MLB draft. He played six seasons in the minor leagues and reached as high as AAA before returning to Chapel Hill to complete his degree. Martirano will focus on UNC's catchers in his player development role. Coming off a national runner-up season in 2026, Carolina will begin fall practice Monday, September 7th at Bochimer Stadium. UNC football is helping kick off the college football season tomorrow as the first team between Power Four teams. They'll face a TCU team that delivered a dominant performance over the Heels in their first game last season. The big loss foreshadowed some of Carolina's issues under Bill Belichick's first season, a limited offense, being on the wrong end of splash plays, and costly mistakes. To help address that, not only has the coaching staff turned over the roster, but they've shuffled their own roles around. Chiefly, longtime offensive guru Bobby Petrino was brought in to be the offensive coordinator with the goal of energizing the side of the team. We spoke about that with voice of the Tar Heels Jones Angel earlier this week, as well as where UNC fans want to see the most on-field growth going into year two under Belichick.
8: Coach Petrino is a veteran, successful, accomplished coach. And so I do think Carolina feels like it has taken a step forward simply by making that change, is that you're bringing in someone that has been highly successful on the offensive side, both as a coordinator and even during his head coaching tenures. He's had teams that have been very good moving the football and putting points on the board. And quite honestly, those two things were difficult. Carolina's defense was solid last year, but it just struggled offensively so much to move the football, so much to get the ball in the end zone. And so to be able to take steps forward there, I think will be a positive. I think you expect to just see better football, right? Like, you understand Carolina's probably not going to go 12-0 in the regular season. But what you want to see is a team that's playing more consistently and just better football more consistently. And I think fans in general, when you know that you're seeing it, it may not be a finished product, but if you're seeing a team that's playing hard, that's playing well, there might be some mistakes, but you understand them and they keep fighting and moving forward. That's what people really want to see. That's a fair expectation and certainly a fair desire to see that for Carolina as it moves through this year.
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1: 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We address food insecurity. Our mission is to make sure that the folks who come to us get nutritious food. 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One is in Siler City and the other is in Pittsburgh. We also have a mobile market that operates monthly in the Nature Trail community in Northern Chatham County. We do several pop-up markets around the county. We also have children's programs. One is for the summer when school is out, called SNACK. It's Summer Nutritional Assistance for Chatham Kids. In the school year program is called CORA Packs. It's a spin on a traditional backpack program, much the same except we deliver food through DoorDash directly to the kids' front steps. 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And I always feel like I'm forgetting something, but I think that's it. Last year, we honored over 109,000 requests for food. We're on target to see about a 50% increase over that this year.
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2: 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AJ in the studio. It is 6:30 on your Friday morning, and time now to look at some events happening around our community this weekend. You can join Orange County Animal Services tomorrow for an open house with ice cream, face painting, and shelter tours. All adoption fees are going to be waived during the Clear the Shelters event. 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We look at your weather right now here on This Morning with Aaron Keck. It's going to be an 87 degree high for today. Chance of showers later on this afternoon. Overnight tonight, that chance of rain continues. 68 is going to be your low. Tomorrow, an 83 for your high. Mostly cloudy throughout the day. Rain possible throughout the day tomorrow. Saturday night, 69 degrees for your low. Continued chance of rain. Sunday, 87 for your high. Partly sunny. Very, very low chance of rain on Sunday. And then Monday, nice day as you're heading back to work. Sunny skies, temperatures in the low 90s. 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And no matter the team, no matter the sport, everyone knows fan work is thirsty work. Enjoy a refreshing Coca-Cola today.
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2: Good morning, AJ here on This Morning with Aaron Keck on 97.9 The Hill. Well, we've reached that part of the hour. We're going to play a conversation that aired earlier in the week here on 97.9 The Hill. Hillsborough Mayor Mark Bell spoke with our own Bryden McConnell earlier this week. On the heels of Monday's Board of Commissioners meeting, Bell shares some details and discussions by commissioners about the town's draft affordable housing strategy, which will help Hillsborough better map out its goals and ability to add, preserve, and encourage affordable housing. Bell also shares his thoughts from Jonesetta Bedford's memorial this past weekend.
4: That music means it is time for Conversations with the Mayors here on 97.9 The Hill, proudly presented by the Chamber for Greater Chapel Hill Carrboro. There's still time if you want to take up the Chamber on their invitation to join a local delegation of leaders to go to Charlottesville, Virginia next month. This is their 2026 Intercity Visit and Leadership Conference happening September 27th through the 29th. You can get more information about the trip and register today by going to their website, carolinachamber.org. It's Tuesday, and that is the music of Hillsborough Mayor Mark Bell, who joins me on the phone. Mark, thanks as always for carving out some time to chat with us. How are you?
5: Hey, Brian. Thank you. It's my pleasure to be here.
4: Well, we are coming off of a work session for the Hillsborough Board of Commissioners last night.

0: how we got to this this point about in our affordable housing journey, which we started many years ago. And just as a refresher, we started out with, you know, kind of responding to affordable housing needs in an ad hoc fashion. And then we developed guiding principles for affordable housing. And then those guiding principles got folded into our comprehensive sustainability plan. And so this was kind of the next step. So we will probably hopefully finish that that document this fall. This is just a preview of it and kind of how we got to where we are, and then four potential pillars to help guide our work and 12 or 13 different strategies inside those four pillars to achieve more affordable housing and preserving the existing affordable housing and building new affordable housing in the future. Now, a lot of that stuff we are already doing, right? We've been investing a lot in preservation of existing naturally occurring affordable housing. NOAA is the acronym we use to describe that. And then, of course, also we had numerous engagements around town with various developers such as Habitat and CASA, building new affordable housing stock. And then also developments that have been approved over the past many years, almost all have either a substantial affordable housing component tied to it or a payment in lieu to the town to help fund our affordable housing strategy. So it was good to get that report, and took about an hour and a half to ask questions and kind of dive a little bit deeper, but that's only kind of the beginning of the review of this document. So other steps will follow, but I'll pause there to see if you have any questions thus far.
1: Yeah, yeah. Well, I definitely want to ask a little bit more about the report, but I do want to cover something too. This is more of a something that we have seen and heard from our Chapel Hill and Carrboro readers and listeners, but there's often a lot of talk about the need for affordable housing in this part of Orange County. And sometimes that term gets thrown around and people go, well, is it actually affordable? What really makes this affordable? And I have to imagine in this case and what this report is covering, it is covering kind of the lowercase a affordable housing, but also the uppercase a affordable housing in terms of housing that is truly designated for low income residents, correct?
0: So one of the strategies that you know, we had thought about for a while that was in the draft report, which makes sense to me, and I'm pretty sure we'll do this, is to think about how to stratify those different levels of affordability and need. And the area median income, AMI, is the measure that we usually look at. So we're looking at maybe a simplified strategy where we're looking at 30% of AMI and lower, and then 30 to 80%. As the kind of the second tier. And we're reminded that anything above 80%, we're not allowed to spend money on per the federal regulations. So that we're going to simplify it into 70 and then, 0 to 30 and 30 to 70 or 80. So those are the kind of the two buckets that we'll be thinking of. And of course, it makes a whole lot of sense that the lower you go on AMI, the higher the need, the higher the barriers to being able to have a safe, secure, affordable home, whether it's a rental home or an ownership situation.
1: We're speaking with Hillsborough Mayor Mark Bell here on Conversations with the Mayors. HillsboroughNC.gov is the town website, and we're talking about the Board of Commissioners' work session last night where they reviewed the draft affordable housing strategy that the town staff have been putting together to tackle complicated issues just like that. I think a lot of folks out there might not realize just how many stipulations are around what kind of, you know, again, capital A affordable housing that the town can really have control over, and in this case, like encourage, build themselves. A lot of it is kind of having to do that negotiation with developers that you were talking about, Mark, of figuring out, okay, what components can be included into different developments, or how can we try and get some payment in lieu to help with other affordable housing projects if it's not happening here. And so it makes a lot of sense to cover, and it does sound like it to me makes a lot of sense to develop this strategy that is kind of widespread over all different components of affordable housing. And so hearing town staff discuss this last night, what was one element perhaps that they came to the town about that you feel particularly encouraged or excited by in terms of creating, being able to look at this and say, okay, we are making a really interesting or just a really good to have for the town and

0: Capcom staff plan moving forward on this front?
1: Well, I think to me, the kind of the big picture is that looking at how this affordable housing strategy, it's in our comprehensive sustainability plan, which we use to generate our strategic plan, which are, accomplishes the tasks that are outlined in the comprehensive sustainability plan. So last night I referred to this as that I felt that it was a comprehensive affordable housing strategy that is part and parcel of the other planning activities that we have in the town. It's, you know, tied to the comprehensive sustainability plan, the strategic plan, the rewrite of our unified development ordinance, which is underway and has been, you know, like a multi-year kind of process. So land use and things like that. So it's all the, I'm excited about the big picture being all tied together. We get requests, as do Chapel Hill and Carver and the county, I'm sure, ad hoc requests to fund this, or, hey, you're interested in buying this piece of property, or I know somebody who really needs a substantial home repair to be able to stay in their home. You know, these things come to us on a pretty regular basis. And Hillsborough is a small enough town that we don't have a housing department. We don't even have an FTE. We don't even have a part FTE to manage affordable housing issues. We do it. We share that responsibility among several staff members. And so we respond in an ad hoc fashion with, up to this point, those guiding principles and kind of the larger, here's what affordable housing means to Hillsborough as part of the comprehensive sustainability plan. So to have a kind of an intentional strategic comprehensive affordable housing plan that ties into all these other strategic activities that we do in the town, that's exciting to me. So when we see an opportunity, we can say, oh, that fits into pillar number two, strategy number seven, or that is, you know, in keeping with the overall purpose of the comprehensive sustainability plan. So we're not guessing, we're not kind of flying by the seat of our pants, but we direct our work to preserve and create new affordable housing in a really purposeful way.
0: And this might be kind of a back to basics question as well, but in your mind, Mark, what is kind of the biggest hurdle right now facing the town? Is it the fact that the town staff is having to address these in an ad hoc fashion? Is it just the lack of the strategy? Or I'm curious to your perspective too, from if you were a developer, what you would say right now is kind of the biggest barrier when it comes to building more, and as you said, also kind of protecting and maintaining the naturally occurring affordable housing in the community.
1: Yeah. So I think, again, for me, speaking only as myself,
0: yes,
1: that the fast growth that Hillsborough has experienced, we saw one statistic last night that we've grown 7.1% over 10 years, which is a lot. And so as we grow, we add new housing. And as new housing gets added, developers meet the market, what the market will support. So they're building and wanting to build housing that are outside of, you know, 120% AMI in most cases. So they're not really looking to build housing that is workforce housing or the missing middle housing, you know, that's 80 to 120 AMI. And they only build affordable housing if, you know, we help pay for it or we require it or they agree to do it more accurately as part of their development agreement with the town. It's not that they come here looking to build affordable housing. They do what they have to do to get something approved. And, but as we grow, that I think that the low percentage of affordable housing does not keep up with the total percentage of housing. So there's, you know, an ever expanding gap between what we have and where we need to be. So that challenge is that's kind of where the rubber meets the road, and what we have to, you know, throw all these strategies in a purposeful way at solving that problem.
0: Yeah, and we talk about that quite a bit in our Orange County community, in part because housing is not an inexpensive proposition, and the people who are building the housing are looking to make their own profits in their own ways, and that just most of the time does not come from building affordable housing themselves. And so it's a tough line to ride, and exciting that there is going to be this strategy developed by the town to do so. Again, hillsboroughnc.gov. Check out their meeting materials and also the live stream of last night's meeting if you want to hear more from the Board of Commissioners and town staff about that draft affordable housing strategy that they're developing. And Mark, you said that's coming back in the fall. Is there anything else on this draft plan that you think is important for folks to know about, or any other highlights from last night's meeting?
1: Yeah, I think one other kind of perspective to keep in mind is that we've seen in the news pretty consistently for 3 or 4 years now that North Carolina is in the top three or top five states for in-migration from other states, primarily California, New York, Florida. So we have an influx of people coming from out of state who have an income advantage. And one of the statistics we heard last night was that they have a household income advantage of about $19,200. So the folks who are moving here have more money to spend. They can afford bigger houses, and that's what the market meets when developers look to build things, more expensive, larger, finer details, those kinds of things. So that we're growing fast, and a substantial portion of that growth comes from external to even North Carolina, and that like complicates our challenge. And that's probably not just obviously Hillsborough, that's Chapel Hill, Carrboro, Orange County, Wake County, Durham County.
0: Yeah, so what a fascinating way to frame it too. Yeah, what a really interesting stat and way to kind of put it around how the, again, as you said, the market is being driven by that kind of interest. Yeah, and so really interesting stuff. Again, the staff presentation from last night up on the town website, and you can find it, of course, on their YouTube stream of the meeting. I'm afraid we've got to begin wrapping up here, Mark, but as we close things out, any upcoming events around town or anything else happening around the town government you want to highlight?
1: I guess two things, quick things. One is this Friday, of course, is last Friday, the Hillsborough Arts Council's townwide event, the last Friday of every month, and so the weather's going to be great, I hope. So really looking forward to that. And to also just a quick shout out to the job well done by Jamesetta Bedford, and her memorial service was this past weekend. And I saw so many people there that were glad to have known her, and were all marveled at the depth and breadth of her contributions to the community, not just as elected official and the chair of the Orange County Board of Commissioners for 3 years, but in so many other ways. So.
0: Yeah, that was a really, really powerful service. Saw you and basically the entire Board of Commissioners for Hillsborough there. Got a story about that service coming up tomorrow, so a little tease there for our local audience. But yeah, definitely a powerful thing and a great way to honor the amazing work that Jamesetta Bedford did. Once again, the Town of Hillsborough's website, hillsboroughnc.gov, and Town of Hillsborough Mayor Mark Bell, as always, thanks so much for joining us here on 97.9 The Hill.
1: My pleasure, Brighton. Thank you.
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10: 6:50 here on this Friday morning, looking at your traffic and your roadways. Still looking good out there. No accidents to report and no slowdowns. So you'll be able to get to where you're going. 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As for your weather, it is currently 70 degrees. We're going to see a high today of 87 with partly sunny skies. A decent chance of rain later on in the day today. Overnight, that chance of rain continues, 68 for your low. Tomorrow, high of 83, mostly cloudy throughout the day with a chance of rain throughout. Saturday night into Sunday, 69 going to be your low. Again, chance of showers. Rain possible, but very slim possibility on Sunday, high of 87. And then on Monday, seeing sunny skies, temperatures in the low 90s.
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0: 70 degrees as we begin to wrap up your 6 a.m. hour here on This Morning with Aaron Keck, 97.9 The Hill. The rest of the day today, high of 87. There is a chance of showers and thunderstorms coming up this afternoon. Overnight tonight, that rain could continue, 68 for your low. Tomorrow, once again, chance of rain throughout the day, high of 83. Overnight Saturday into Sunday, more showers possible, 69 for your low. And then on Sunday, 87 for your high, partly sunny throughout the day. And then Monday, sunny skies, temperature of around 92 is expected. Well, we're wrapping up this hour here on This Morning with Aaron Keck on 97.9 The Hill and looking at some events happening around our community. You can join an emergency conversation with Orange County Public School families to better understand what constitutional amendments on the ballot for November could mean for our public schools and children. It's going to be held at the Orange County Public Library main branch in Hillsboro this Sunday, August 30th. Child care is provided. 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I'm AJ filling in for Aaron Keck today. Thank you very much for waking up and starting your morning right here on 97.9 The Hill. We're going to get it on over to ABC News, find out what's going on in the world. But This Morning with Aaron Keck will return in just a few.
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2: ABC News, I'm Sherry Preston. The search goes on for any survivors in the Nepal mudslide. It's an all-out mobilization effort. More than 9,000 Army, police, armed personnel deployed using bulldozers to dig people out of their homes, sniffer dogs searching the debris, helicopters also ferrying in supplies and pulling out survivors because so many roads and bridges have simply been washed away. Official death toll in Nepal, 538 people, more than 1,000 still missing. Amid trade disputes with China, President Trump signing an executive order renaming Lake Ontario Lake America. Canadian officials say Ontario has had that name for at least 400 years. Jurors in the Lindsay Clancy murder trial will resume deliberations this morning. The Massachusetts mom is facing murder charges for killing her three small children 3 years ago. She says she did it in the midst of a bout with postpartum psychosis. This is ABC News.
3: This is
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6: 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I will never understand why this happened.
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7: You have described that after what happened, it was losing more than half of your family. That includes Nick.
6: Yeah.
5: Jake's brother Nick has been open about his longtime battle with drug addiction and mental health problems. He's now pleaded not guilty to murder charges.
2: On Saturday, the state of Louisiana marks 21 years since Hurricane Katrina hit. In the chaos of the storm, Charity Hospital in New Orleans became a scene of heartbreak as doctors scrambled to keep patients alive without power or medical equipment. Now the long-shuttered hospital is about to get new life as Tulane University turns it into a medical research hub. Sherry Preston, ABC News.
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0: Seven a.m. is here on this Friday morning, and you're listening to This Morning with Aaron Keck on 97.9 The Hill. AJ in the studio, and we're starting this hour with a look at your news. Yesterday, we learned of a big event set to take place in downtown Chapel Hill next week, drawing the eyes of international tech leaders to our community. A group of 20 event called the G20 Innovation Ministerial is set to be held at the Carolina Inn on Tuesday, September 1st, and Wednesday, September 2nd. Hosted by the U.S. government, the summit will gather leaders from across 20 countries to hear speakers and panels discussing AI and emerging technologies. According to multiple outlets, OpenAI CEO Sam Altman, NVIDIA CEO Jensen Huang, and SpaceX and Tesla CEO Elon Musk are among the guest speakers at the event. With Axios reporting, Altman and Huang will take part in person. As a result, the town of Chapel Hill is warning people to be aware of increased traffic and security measures around the Carolina Inn next week. Here's what Mayor Jess Anderson told us on Thursday.
19: Next week, they're bringing together international government leaders to focus on how new technologies, research, and entrepreneurship can help shape economic growth and opportunity. And, you know, it'll bring some extra activity. It's going to be increased traffic and law enforcement presence, particularly around the Carolina Inn. So we're just asking everyone to plan ahead, give yourself a little extra time to get where you're going. I would definitely just leave extra time. Traffic patterns will be different, and it's good to just make sure that you're kind of either steering clear or going in with full understanding that it may take some time. We'll continue to keep the community informed as we get closer to the meetings, and a good way to stay up to date is to make sure you're signed up for OC Alerts and Alert Carolina.
0: Find out more about the G20 Innovation Ministerial by heading to our article on chapelboro.com. which also has links to sign up for those resources that Chapel Hill Mayor Jess Anderson mentioned there. The first week of school usually reveals various speed bumps and hurdles for people to navigate, both at home and on campus. But for some Chapel Hill Carrboro City Schools families, the opening days of the 2026-27 school year were especially challenging thanks to a number of technical or communication issues around the bus system, according to the district. CHCCS Superintendent Rodney Trice issued an apology letter and social media posts to families on Tuesday, acknowledging several problems that left students and parents wondering what was happening with the bus routes. Dozens of social media users left comments on Facebook and Reddit detailing their experiences, which ranged from no buses showing up to buses showing up significantly earlier to no one answering their calls on Monday, to only getting confirmation of the bus pickup spot via a written note from the transportation office. The superintendent identified three of the issues the district is taking steps to resolve, although some may not be immediately fixed. The first is a technical problem where some rising kindergarten, sixth grade, ninth grade, and EC students were inadvertently unassigned from receiving their bus transportation. Additionally, a change in how walk zones are being enforced and implemented by the bus system was not communicated by CHCCS. The stricter rules mean children within the walk zone will not receive bus service in their neighborhood, which Trice said was not shared enough times with families, especially those who moved into walk zones before the start of the new school year. Lastly, a technical issue resulted in bus information not being sent to families until Friday, August 21st, less than 72 hours before the first day of class. The district asked families experiencing any of these problems to check their bus assignment in the Infinite Campus Parent Portal. Going to the transportation page will allow users to see if they have an assigned bus route. Anyone who sent in a request for transportation and did not receive an assignment is encouraged to contact their respective school's data manager to confirm the request. Trice warned that requests received this week could take roughly a week to process and have students assigned to a bus route. While it has not been updated with questions regarding the technical glitch impacting the start of the school year, the CHCCS district has a list of answers to frequently asked questions on its transportation webpage. The Carrboro Police Department is investigating a homicide reported on Thursday along Cedarwood Lane. A release from the police department and town government at 4:41 p.m. said Carrboro officers are investigating the incident, which appears to be isolated. Law enforcement does not believe there is an ongoing threat to the public, but they encouraged people to avoid the area if possible as the investigation continues. Cedarwood Lane is located within the Tennis Club Estates neighborhood, which features townhomes not far from North Carolina Highway 54. The Carrboro Police Department encouraged anyone in the community who may have more information about the incident to call their investigators at 919-918-7397 or Orange County Communications at 919-732-5063. Additionally, any community members who wish to remain anonymous can also use the Chapel Hill Carrboro UNC Crime Stoppers system. No further information is being made publicly available at this time, but the Carrboro Alert said updates will be provided as appropriate. We are a day away from the start of the UNC football season, and the Tar Heels are in Ireland this weekend to face TCU in the Aer Lingus College Football Classic. Kickoff is set for 12 p.m. Eastern Time tomorrow in Dublin's Aviva Stadium. The game carries massive importance for Carolina, which hopes to wash away the memories of last season's blowout loss at the hands of the Horned Frogs. 97.9 The Hill's Michael Coe takes the pulse of the players as they prepare.
20: When UNC and TCU kick off the 2026 college football season in Dublin tomorrow, it will have been 362 days since one of the most hyped and most disappointing nights in Carolina football history. The Chapel Bill era began with a whimper in Keenan Stadium last September 1st, as the Horned Frogs hopped all over the Tar Heels in a 48-14 blowout win. It set the stage for a disastrous 4-8 UNC season that made as much news off the field as on it. But a new season means new hopes and expectations for the Tar Heels, who are seeking to turn over a new leaf, or clover, in Ireland. The cacophonous hype of last offseason is gone. In its place are pessimistic predictions of another 4-win campaign, or worse. But what better way to flush all the bad memories of last year than by exacting sweet revenge against the team that started it all? That's certainly a dream worth chasing, even for newcomers like receiver Mason Humphrey. Already, Humphrey said, he's gauged the importance of tomorrow's game.
21: They definitely have a lot of bad blood in their mouth still from last year, so they were just basically telling me, you know, get on the train before it leaves, you know what I'm saying? Like, they're welcoming me in like a brother, and they're going to treat me like a brother on and off the field, so I have to respect what they say and, you know, get on the train with them and let's go. Let's go on this ride.
20: That ride will once again see UNC featured on national television in a showcase game. Whatever happens in the Aviva Stadium will define, for better or worse, the national narrative around the Tar Heels in 2026. Should Carolina fall flat on its face once again, it will be very difficult to reverse public opinion on Chapel Bill 2.0. Those stakes and that stage don't seem to intimidate the players, though. During fall camp, the Tar Heels spoke of a much closer locker room, one ready to change the narrative around Chapel Hill. Here's running back Jalen McGill.
22: Our coaching staff has done a good job at putting the right players in the locker room. And how we attacked this offseason was amazing. The brotherhood that we have, and I'm ready to go to battle with those guys. I know they'll be right behind me, and I'm going to be right behind them.
20: So how can the Tar Heels flip the script and beat the Horned Frogs tomorrow? Fans are certainly hopeful the new offense under the guidance of Bobby Petrino will help matters, as Petrino looks to revitalize a group which sputtered more often than not last year. Players on both sides of the ball have complimented Petrino's complexity and adaptability during camp, but his philosophy is boiled down to one simple guiding principle: running the damn ball. For sophomore Damon June, who ended 2025 as UNC's leading rusher, that's a tantalizing prospect.
1: We're going to run at you, not going to go side to side, not trying to be fancy with it, just, you know, downhill, get down, play tough. Yeah, like I said, being able to go run right at somebody and having them to come back the next play and have the same thing over and over again is just, you know, a good feeling, like, especially when it gets going.
20: That old school approach will stand in stark contrast to the relatively new phenomenon of international college football. Tomorrow's game is just the 12th ever to be played in Ireland and is the first ever trip for the UNC program. For many on the team, including veteran receiver and newly minted captain Jordan Shipp, it will be their first trip outside the United States. But similar to Petrino's workmanlike attitude toward moving the football, Shipp said he's not getting caught up in the pageantry of the Aer Lingus College Football Classic. This is, after all, a business trip.
3: I'm not really like going for like, you know, like a vacation. I'm trying to do whatever we can to go win a football game. At the end of the day, that's all that matters. We're not really going to do anything extra, a bunch of extra stuff. And we're going to go, we're going to practice, we're going to get our lifts in. Nothing's going to change. We're just in another country, another time zone.
20: That would seem to be the opposite approach from the one the Tar Heels took last September when the national TV lights were clearly too bright. Now, UNC is navigating the season as just another team. One which, like so many other squads coming off a bad season, is eager after a long summer to finally put a winning product out on the field. For 97.9 The Hill, I'm Michael Coe.
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0: Well, we're looking at your roadways, and the good news, it's still looking pretty good out there right now. Starting to see an increase in the amount of traffic, but we've got no accidents to report and no major slowdowns either. So, you should be able to get to where you're trying to go pretty easily. 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Degrees. We look at your weather now here on This Morning with Aaron Keck. Going to be an 87 degrees for your high today. Decent chance of showers once we hit your afternoon. Overnight tonight, that chance of rain continues, low of 68. Tomorrow, more rain possible throughout the day, 83 for your high. Overnight Saturday into Sunday, still going to be a bit rainy, 69 for your low. More chance of showers throughout the day on Sunday, but a very slight chance, high of 87. And then on Monday, sunny skies, temperatures in the low 90s. 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
0: It's 7:19, and we're looking now at your sports, brought to you this hour by Coldwell Banker, Howard Perry, and Walston. Two former Diamond Heel standouts are taking on larger roles on the UNC baseball coaching staff. Kyle Datras and Brandon Martirano, who starred for Carolina in the late 2010s and who served as undergraduate assistants during the 2026 season, have been promoted to full-time roles on the UNC staff moving forward. Both will serve in Director of Player Development roles. Datras played in Carolina from 2016 to 2018, ending his time there with an All-ACC and All-American season in 2018, while helping lead UNC to a College World Series appearance. Afterward, the Colorado Rockies selected Datras in the 12th round of that year's MLB draft. Datras played seven seasons in the minor leagues, reaching as high as AAA before returning to UNC. Martirano played at Carolina from 2017 to 2019 as a catcher, starting all but five games in the 2018 and 2019 seasons. He caught 20 runners stealing, and he hit 17 home runs in his collegiate career before the San Francisco Giants selected him in the 16th round of the 2019 MLB draft. He played six seasons in the minor leagues and reached as high as AAA before returning to Chapel Hill to complete his degree. Martirano will focus on UNC's catchers in his player development role. Coming off a national runner-up season in 2026, Carolina will begin fall practice Monday, September 7th at Boschimer Stadium. UNC football is helping kick off the college football season tomorrow as the first game between Power 4 teams. And they'll face a TCU team that delivered a dominant performance over the Heels in their first game last season. That big loss foreshadowed some of Carolina's issues under Bill Belichick in his first season, a limited offense, being on the wrong end of splash plays, and costly mistakes. To help address that, not only has the coaching staff turned over the roster, but they've shuffled their own roles around. Chiefly, longtime offensive guru Bobby Petrino was brought in to be the offensive coordinator with the goal of energizing that side of the team. We spoke about that with the voice of the Tar Heels, Jones Angel, earlier this week. And we also asked where UNC fans want to see the most on-field growth going into year two under Belichick.
26: Coach Petrino is a veteran, successful, accomplished coach. And so I do think Carolina feels like it has taken a step forward simply by making that change, is that you're bringing in someone that has been highly successful on the offensive side, both as a coordinator and even during his head coaching tenures. He's had teams that have been very good moving the football and putting points on the board. And quite honestly, those two things were difficult. Carolina's defense was solid last year, but it just struggled offensively so much to move the football, so much to get the ball in the end zone. And so to be able to take steps forward there, I think will be a positive. I think you expect to just see better football, right? Like, you understand Carolina's probably not going to go 12-0 in the regular season. But what you want to see is a team that's playing more consistently and just better football more consistently. And I think fans in general, when you know that you're seeing, it may not be a finished product, but if you're seeing a team that's playing hard, that's playing well, there might be some mistakes, but you understand them and they keep fighting and moving forward. That's what people really want to see. That's a fair expectation and certainly a fair desire to see that for Carolina as it moves through this year.
0: You'll be able to hear more Jones Angel on the call for Saturday's game, which we'll have for you here on your flagship station for Tar Heel Sports, as well as 3 hours of pregame coverage starting at 9 a.m. with the Carolina Football Hour on Franklin.
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10: 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So that's just one family that I will have been involved in 5 or 6 transactions with, which I think says that I know what I'm doing.
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9: 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Fights off a tackler. Juke's going to take it to the house. 10-5. Touchdown, Carolina.
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11: 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AJ in the studio looking at some events happening in your community this weekend, including tomorrow. You can head to the Seymour Center in Chapel Hill and join the opening reception for a new photography exhibition called Looking Back, Where Memory Takes Root, with photos by Barbara Tyroller that focus on the history of desegregation and the civil rights movement in Chapel Hill. The reception runs from 1:30 to 4, and the exhibition will be on display through October 3rd. That look at your news around town has been brought to you by the Ackland Art Museum, and they present Care and Concern, Recent Acquisitions of Modern and Contemporary Art, an exhibition exploring how artists communicate their cares and concerns about the world around them, on view through November 15th. Admission is free. Find out more at ackland.org. As your weather, currently 71 degrees out there this morning. We're seeing a high today of 87. Decent chance of showers coming up this afternoon. Overnight, the chance of rain continues. Low of 68. Tomorrow, more showers possible throughout the day. High of 83. Overnight, that rain will continue into your Sunday with a low of 69. And then a slight chance of showers throughout the day Sunday, especially in the afternoon. Otherwise, partly sunny. High of 87. Monday, sunny skies. Temperatures in the low 90s. 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
11: Time now here on This Morning with Aaron Keck on 97.9 The Hill to play a recent Conversations with the Mayor segment. Chapel Hill Mayor Jess Anderson spoke with 97.9 The Hill's Andrew Stuckey yesterday on News on the Hill. Anderson discussed some recent economic development awards won by the town, the first week of school, and some upcoming events in the community, including next week's meeting of G20 leaders at the Carolina Inn.
14: 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Jess, happy Thursday.
15: Happy Thursday to you, Andrew.
14: How are things? How's the school year going in the first three and a half days?
15: Everyone's back in school. They are with qualified adults, and I am not responsible for any sort of care or transportation for a number of hours each day. So I know that a lot of parents are feeling that way too, but of course, you know, we're everybody in our house seems to be happy and also exhausted, and transitions are hard.
14: It's true. The transitions are tricky, but we're back in the swing of it. And let me see, what were the takeaways from my kids so far? Big day today in third grade because they're getting their permanent seats.
15: Whoa.
14: Which, you know, permanent
15: huge.
14: Means like
15: a few months.
14: Yeah. 2 months tops, forever. These are
15: which,
14: your new friends.
15: When you're in third grade is a really long time.
14: It's a large percentage of your life so
15: yes,
14: far.
15: Yes, absolutely. Well, that is exciting.
14: Yes.
15: Yeah, we've been, you know, dealing with like fifth grade is a big transition because you're getting more into being responsible and planning things.
14: That's
15: and
14: right.
15: Keeping
14: they make
15: track.
14: The students move in fifth grade, right?
15: Move.
14: Instead of the teachers moving, the students actually get up and move to the new classroom.
15: And they have one homeroom teacher, but they actually see all the others too for different subjects. So it gets, you know, you're getting in the groove of middle school.
14: That's right.
15: Yeah. But no, I think a lot of people probably have kids who are exhausted and a little strung out, but you know, we're back.
14: We are indeed back, and the traffic patterns are showing that as well.
15: They are.
14: It'll get better as the week goes along.
15: But it will, and I know there are some challenges with bus routes, et cetera, but like it'll all settle in, and hopefully soon enough it'll be a distant memory. But yeah.

0: his comments about, having Easter egg hunts or having egg hunts anytime you want during the year, and just lots of things that were really lovely. As part of the ceremony, I had the honor of recognizing her posthumously with the key to the town of Chapel Hill. Traditionally, a key to the city is a symbol of the community's highest gratitude and respect. And for me, Jamesetta embodied that. She helped open doors of opportunity for children and families and neighbors across our community. So we also wanted to, this to recognize her family and our gratitude for them as well. Public service takes a lot out of not only the person serving, but of the family supporting them. I know how much she cherished her husband, her children, her grandchildren. So it's, the key is also a way to thank them for sharing Jamesetta with all of us and for supporting all the amazing work she did.
1: And then, of course, we've got the whole process of the chain of command in county and school leadership
0: There is that.
1: with Ronnie Dossey moving over to the Board of Commissioners, and now there's an open school board seat. So
0: Yep. The musical chairs
1: that's
0: continues.
1: right. That's right. We'll stay apprised of that as it develops. I also wanted to circle back on something we learned earlier this week on economic development recognition for the
0: Yes.
1: town.
0: Yes, we have wonderful news, which is that the town received some economic development awards. They've been recognized with two 2026 Excellence in Economic Development Awards from the International Economic Development Council. And that one of them was for the really impactful work that the partnership with the university on the KPMG Accelerator, and then coordinated efforts to support businesses recovering from after Tropical Storm Chantal. So it's really a wonderful honor. It also, to me, really just recognizes all the amazing work that happened after the storm. Staff, everybody going well far and beyond to try and make sure that people were not only safe, but they were supported and they were connected with resources and they had access to the grants that were coming out and all these things. So I'm really glad that that the town's been recognized for all the efforts that went into that. And of course, our continuing efforts around economic development and partnership with the university, I think, is really wonderful. So I'm glad that other people are noticing.
1: The voice of Chapel Hill Mayor Jess Anderson talking about some economic development recognition for the town. And I believe that those were like the main things I wanted to talk about. And it's like the end of August here. Town council business isn't going to kick up in earnest again for another couple of weeks.
0: That's
1: Is there
0: right.
1: anything else that you wanted to mention?
0: Well, we want to give everyone a heads up that the G20 Innovation Ministerial will be meeting at the Carolina Inn early next week. It's a high-level meeting with the G20 focused specifically on innovation and technology. So, next week they're bringing together international government leaders to focus on how new technologies, research, and entrepreneurship can help shape economic growth and opportunity. And it'll bring some extra activity. It's going to be increased traffic and law enforcement presence, particularly around the Carolina Inn. So we're just asking everyone to plan ahead, give yourself a little extra time to get where you're going. I believe the university will be sharing additional information soon, and the town's included information in today's Our Town e-newsletter. So we'll continue to keep the community informed as we get closer to the meetings. And a good way to stay up to date is to make sure you're signed up for OC Alerts and Alert Carolina for up-to-date information.
1: Quick question that you might not know the answer to on this. Are there going to be people there fancy enough that we expect any of those roads to be closed down for comings and goings?
0: I don't know. Well, I think there are fancy people. However, what the law enforcement plan is for full closure or not, I don't know. But I would definitely just leave extra time, and certainly, there may be adjustments depending on timing and, and what we end up seeing. But I certainly think that the traffic patterns will be different, and it's good to just make sure that you're kind of either steering clear or going in with full understanding that it may take some time.
1: Chapel Hill Mayor Jess Anderson speaking there. Anything else before we wrap up?
0: A quick announcement that we're gearing up for our second annual Open Chapel Hill Days. It's if you didn't go last year, it's a fun

0: family-friendly way for everyone to get a behind-the-scenes look at many of the departments that keep Chapel Hill running. And you would be surprised how many adults and kids love to see all the ways that departments are running that they don't usually get to see. It'll take place over two Saturdays, one in September and one in October. On Saturday, September 19th, there's a lot of activities planned for facilities along Millhouse Road. And the plan is for everyone to hop on a free shuttle from the Eubanks Park and Ride. You'll get to see Public Works, touch a truck, always a hit, a tour of the Transit Maintenance Bay, a visit to the Emergency Command Center, and lots of activities for people of all ages at the police department.
1: Get a look under the hood of the town of Chapel Hill. And you said there are two dates, one in September, one in October?
0: Yep. Then on October 3rd, Town Hall will be open with a whole different set of departments and experiences. The staff has worked really hard to make sure it's fun and informative for everyone with activities for kids and adults. And we're excited to talk with people about the work our town staff does every day. So please mark your calendars for September 19th and October 3rd and come on out.
1: Chapel Hill Mayor Jess Anderson, thanks for stopping by the studio, and we'll talk again next week.
0: Yep, see you then, Andrew.
2: I'm Chapel Hill Town Manager Ted Voorhees. This is Our Town, Stories of Chapel Hill, where you get to hear from the people at the heart of your local government. I want you to meet Taz Lagu and Ben Burlsheimer from our planning department. They share how their work shapes Chapel Hill now and in the future.
3: I think a good example of how you can see planning in action in Chapel Hill is essentially any new development that you see around town. Any construction site is the result of the rules that are on the books and what we as a town have said we want to allow or we want to see around town.
4: Planning for mobility in action means thinking about where people are going to need to go around town today and in the future. And I think that's one thing that we focus on is giving people at Chapel Hill the option to choose how they get around town. And I think the way that connects to what Taz was saying is that you can't have great greenways without good located housing and commercial areas. And the link of land use and transportation planning, they're really all one and the same, and there's no way to sort of separate them out.
2: I'm proud of the work Taz and Ben are leading. They show that in our town, we're learning, serving, and working together to build a community where everyone thrives. Visit chapelhillnc.gov to sign up for Our Town, a weekly email with cool stories like this and all the latest news from the town.
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8: It's time now for this week's Hometown Hero, brought to you by the O. Max Gardner Foundation. This week's Hometown Hero is Danita Mason Hogans, who recently took a team of local students on an educational trip across the American South as part of her own nonprofit, Bridging the Gap.
9: Bridging the Gap is really centered on having productive, thoughtful conversations with community members that are centered in learning and understanding history.
8: Since 2020, they've accomplished that by recording oral histories, sponsoring exhibits, programs, and public conversations, and hosting a community book club.
9: Thinking about how our town and our city have been shaped by some of the disparities that have existed.
8: And Bridging the Gap also works to uplift local students with scholarships, college and exam prep sessions all year, and every summer, a historical education program called the James Kate Scholars.
9: This is an opportunity for young people to explore history, but more than that, Aaron, they learn how to decipher primary, secondary, and tertiary evidence.
8: About 9 students take part in the James Kate Scholars program every year, and each year there's always a new fun twist.
9: This year we had a DJ curriculum where we looked at local music and looked at history through that way. So it's a real fun one way that middle and high school students could not only learn history, but also learn how to be historians.
8: One of those students this year was Bakari Kraft.
10: She really just took a chance on me. She said I had scholar potential, and I'll never forget that.
8: Named for a black man who was killed in Chapel Hill in 1970, the James Cates Scholars Program culminates each year with a historical trip across the South, organized by Danita Mason Hogans.
9: It was important for me to take the young people on a trip through the South to really think about these hard-fought victories for voting rights and for equality.
8: The scholars visited historic sites across the South, but also met with some of the people who helped shape that fight for justice.
9: I call it a trip of a lifetime because it was an opportunity not only to visit these places, but to hear about the people who made that history.
8: Bakari, what was it like for you?
10: It was a really empowering experience to kind of see all the history being collected and shown in a way that I'd never seen before.
8: Learn more about Bridging the Gap and the James Cates Scholars at BridgingTheGapDMH.org. And thanks and congratulations to Danita Mason Hogans, this week's hometown hero.
9: We're so excited and proud of these young people and what we've been able to push out through Bridging the Gap. It's just my favorite part of the summer.
8: 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We thank them for their generous support of our Hometown Hero program all summer long.
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13: Traffic and weather together now here on 97.9 The Hill. Starting off with your traffic, we do have one accident to report. It's a little bit out of the way, but if you're heading to the eastern side of Durham, this could affect you a little bit. It's on 885, right around where Highway 70 comes into 885, that interchange. There's an accident right now. It's not telling me which direction, but it appears to be as if you're coming off 70 onto 885, so be prepared for that. Otherwise, no accidents, but some heavier traffic than we've seen so far this morning. Heavier traffic right now on the Durham Freeway around TW Alexander heading towards RTP. Also seeing some heavier traffic on 15501 south of Raleigh Road there around St. Thomas More Catholic Church, Botanical Gardens, that area. So that is a little bit slow right now. So just be aware. Other than that, traffic, even in downtown Chapel Hill, looking pretty good right now. This Look At Your Traffic brought to you by School of Rock Chapel Hill, and students will be performing live music all afternoon at the Cat's Cradle Back Room this Sunday, featuring sets from The Killers, Steve Miller Band, Frank Zappa, The Women of Country, and more, 12 to 6 p.m. on August 30th. The show is free and open to the public. $10 donations to help students with financial need are appreciated. As we look at your weather, it's currently 71 degrees, high today of 87, partly sunny, slight chance of showers, mainly later on this afternoon. Overnight tonight, more rain possible, 68 for your low. Tomorrow, there's about a 50-50 chance that we're going to see some showers somewhere in our community throughout the day tomorrow, high of 83. 69 is going to be your low Saturday night with that chance of rain continuing. Sunday, a very slight chance of showers. Your high is going to be 87. And then Monday, it's going to be a very nice day. Sunny, temperatures of around 92. 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
13: Friday morning, joined in studio now by Victor Lewis, because it's time to get trending here on This Morning with Aaron Keck, 97.9 The Hill, brought to you by Dynamic Electric. 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Now here's Victor with what the internet is talking about.
15: Not so much the internet, more us. I have a trends plan for today that is a lot of Victor and Aaron talking.
13: Well, that's what we do anyway, but all right, yeah, go for it.
15: You can't time the market. Everyone knows this. J.M. Smucker bought Hostess for $5 billion in 2024, which in retrospect is kind of the exact wrong time to buy a snack food company. Sales have declined precipitously thanks to cuts in discretionary spending and the overall American economy, but also due to trends related to health, fitness, and the rapid ascent of GLP-1 drugs. If everyone is on Ozempic and has no cravings anymore, slash we're really protein-focused these days, not a whole lot of room in the budget or the stomach for Hostess snack cakes. Yeah, which the snack cake, I feel, is one of those food items that we all universally recognize as a food you should not eat. I feel like we all know these are horrendously bad for you, but we eat them because they are delicious. And the 97.9 The Hill office truly proves this because remember when we got that box of oatmeal cream pies over in our little kitchen area?
13: Do you remember how four of them ended up at my desk immediately?
15: We ran through, what was it, dude? Like three boxes of oatmeal cream pies as an office?
13: I think in about 4.5, 5 days.
15: Yeah.
13: No time at all.
15: Like an oatmeal pie after every meal.
13: This is dessert.
15: Yeah, dude, that's insane.
13: I'm going to eat lunch in an hour, therefore I will eat dessert now.
15: I mean, sales of sweet snacks might be down 17% nationwide in the United States, which is certainly affecting the old Hostess portfolio. But I do feel, as academically we know, these things are bad, as I personally don't bring that into my house. Like, I don't really buy chips or packaged foods if I can help it, unless, I mean, you know, I'm a big pretzel guy, unfortunately.
13: Pretzels.
15: But like,
13: or chips and salsa. I will do tortilla chips and salsa.
15: Tortilla chips.
13: Yeah, but I'm not buying Lay's Ruffles rich salt chips.
15: I am not a soda person, not because of any like high and mighty attitude, but because I'm a filthy addict. And if I have soda in my house.
13: If sweet tea exists, why are you buying soda?
15: Because Coke rules. Like, Sprite is good, but I can't have these in my house because I'll just suck that down and nothing else. Like, I have to have only water, so that's what my house looks like.
13: I have a great middle point for us between soda and sweet tea. Kool-Aid. Kool-Aid exists.
15: With, like, minimum sugar. Just try and get maximum grade, minimum sugar. I'm on this train.
13: Kool-Aid.
15: But when these things are available to us, a la the snack cakes over in the kitchen, it is hard to turn it down because you know in your heart it's good.
13: Yeah.
15: So what is your favorite horrible snack cake?
13: Oh, God.
15: Because I've put a lot of thought into this, all right? And like while the Twinkie rules, I didn't have a Twinkie until a little later in my life. I think if I'd had a Twinkie as a child, it probably would be in my number one, but I didn't have one until I was like 20. But for me, for my money, as much as I love the oatmeal cream pie, as much as I love the fudge round, dog, I think the zebra cake reigns supreme. I think the zebra cake is my number one.
13: Yeah, I might have to agree.
15: The zebra cake rocks, dude.
13: And the little octagon shape.
15: Yeah. Yo, put me in the octagon. By the octagon, I mean the zebra cake.
13: Oh, the zebra cake's so good. You'd get one at summer school, summer camp. You'd open up your little lunchbox. You got your little sandwich cut corner to corner so it's in the little triangles. Have your little juice box.
15: Oof.
13: String cheese, and then a zebra cake for dessert.
15: And also one of the only foods that has a formal transformation. The Christmas tree zebra cake is a delightful seasonal snack.
13: They add little pieces of
15: sprinkles and whatnot.
13: Sprinkles and stuff on there. It's so good.
15: I do think the like thinking man's answer to this question though. And I'm glad that you're also down with the zebra cake. And I think that it's a crazy thing. It's sort of like if you ask someone what their favorite movie is and they say Terminator 2, and then you just kind of stand there for a second.
13: Because you're trying to decide, how do I respond to this?
15: Yeah. Okay.
13: Yeah,
15: sure.
13: I can see that. Yeah, sure.
15: I feel that way about cosmic brownies. Cosmic brownies do not deserve to be the number one, but I get it.
13: Yeah.
15: Like, I get why that's the thing you're going to say. And
13: it's understandable.
15: Just like a person whose favorite movie is Terminator 2, I respect it. I respect them.
13: Terminator 1 was better.
15: No, it's not.
13: Yes,
15: you
13: it
15: liar.
13: Was. No, it was. It so was.
15: Here at the end of Trends, you're going to lie to my face.
13: Yeah.
15: Unbelievable.
13: Terminator 1 was better.
15: No, it's not.

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4: Friday morning, and it's the clean joke of the day here on 97.9 The Hill. Victor Lewis in the studio, breaking out the best jokes that he's got. Victor.
5: I mean, at least some kind of jokes. I don't know. Tell me, where do fingers grow? On palm trees.
4: Okay.
5: It's ridiculous.
4: It is ridiculous, but you know what?
5: You also have to do a little, like, finger jazz hand sort of thing when you do it. Like, there's some presentation involved. Honestly, make this one your
4: own. Know at least one listener just looked at their hand and was like, wait.
5: Ah,
4: oh, yeah.
5: The palm tree.
4: Wrapping up this hour now. Look at your weather. 71 degrees right now. Going to be 87 for your high today. Chance of showers later on this afternoon. Overnight, that chance of rain continues. The low around 68. And then we have more showers possible tomorrow. High of 83. 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Well, I'm AJ, filling in for Aaron Keck. We're going to hand it off to ABC News now to get an update. I'll be back in just a few minutes.
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7: ABC News, I'm Sherry Preston. The death toll currently just under 500 in that deadly Nepal mudslide and flooding. As to those who survived, ABC's Britt Clinton in Kathmandu says
8: the hospital's now treating victims of this deadly disaster. The urgent recovery complicated by mountains of mud and debris as the search for dozens of Americans goes through the night here. The U.S. is sending a disaster response advisor plus $500,000 in aid.
7: About 40 million Americans were under flood advisories on Thursday. Parts of New Jersey just soaked with rain. Thousands of airline flights canceled. In the southeast, another day of extreme heat. Phoenix hitting 111. Overnight, another round in the fight over President Trump's EO restricting mail-in balloting. The judge has blocked the administration's new rule because it would be practically impossible for states to comply before the upcoming midterm elections. New Fed Chair Kevin Warsh will address the annual economic symposium in Jackson Hole, Wyoming today. Analysts hoping he gives a clearer signal on the economy. This is ABC News. The FAA and the NTSB are investigating an air traffic control issue, this one involving Marine One, the helicopter that takes President Trump to and from Andrews for flights. Here's ABC's Alex Stone.
9: A disturbing moment in the skies involving Marine One.
10: I can't hear Marine One. If you hear Marine One, can you let me know?
9: The aircraft carrying President Trump unable to communicate with air traffic control. Another helicopter, part of that Marine One squad, forced to relay messages between the chopper and the tower. The communications failure coming hours after a new NTSB report suggested White House construction may have contributed to an August 4th security breach with Marine One and a passenger jet over Washington, D.C. Technicians have since taken immediate action and believed they had fixed the problem. The FAA and NTSB are investigating.
7: The FAA also said to be looking to fire two air traffic controllers who left LaGuardia Airport early one night and an emergency vehicle crossed the runway and plowed into a landing plane, killing both pilots. Sherry Preston, ABC News.
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4: 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The 8 a.m. hour is here, and we're going to start it off by talking about your news. Yesterday, we learned of a big event set to take place in downtown Chapel Hill next week, drawing the eyes of international tech leaders to our community. A group of 20 event called the G20 Innovation Ministerial is set to be held at the Carolina Inn on Tuesday, September 1st, and Wednesday, September 2nd. Hosted by the U.S. government, the summit will gather leaders from across 20 countries to hear speakers and panels discussing AI and emerging technologies. According to multiple outlets, OpenAI CEO Sam Altman, NVIDIA CEO Jensen Huang, and SpaceX and Tesla CEO Elon Musk are among the guest speakers at the event. With Axios reporting, Altman and Huang will take part in person. As a result, the town of Chapel Hill is warning people to be aware of increased traffic and security measures around the Carolina Inn next week. Here's what Mayor Jess Anderson told us on Thursday.
25: Next week, they're bringing together international government leaders to focus on how new technologies, research, and entrepreneurship can help shape economic growth and opportunity. And, you know, it'll bring some extra activity. It's going to be increased traffic and law enforcement presence, particularly around the Carolina Inn. So we're just asking everyone to plan ahead, give yourself a little extra time to get where you're going. I would definitely just leave extra time. Traffic patterns will be different, and it's good to just make sure that you're kind of either steering clear or going in with full understanding that it may take some time. We'll continue to keep the community informed as we get closer to the meetings, and a good way to stay up to date is to make sure you're signed up for OC Alerts and Alert Carolina.
4: Find out more about the G20 Innovation Ministerial by heading to our article on chapelboro.com. which also has links to sign up for those resources that Chapel Hill Mayor Jess Anderson mentioned there. The first week of school usually reveals various speed bumps and hurdles for people to navigate, both at home and on campus. But for some Chapel Hill Carrboro City Schools families, the opening days of the 2026-27 school year were especially challenging thanks to a number of technical or communication issues around the bus system, according to the district. CHCCS Superintendent Rodney Trice issued an apology letter and social media posts to families on Tuesday, acknowledging several problems that left students and parents wondering what was happening with the bus routes. Dozens of social media users left comments on Facebook and Reddit detailing their experiences, which ranged from no buses showing up to buses showing up significantly earlier to no one answering their calls on Monday to only getting confirmation of the bus pickup spot via a written note from the transportation office. The superintendent identified three of the issues the district is taking steps to resolve, although some may not be immediately fixed. The first is a technical problem where some rising kindergarten, sixth grade, ninth grade, and EC students were inadvertently unassigned from receiving their bus transportation. Additionally, a change in how walk zones are being enforced and implemented by the bus system was not communicated by CHCCS. The stricter rules mean children within the walk zone will not receive bus service in their neighborhood, which Trice said was not shared enough times with families, especially those who moved into walk zones before the start of the new school year. Lastly, a technical issue resulted in bus information not being sent to families until Friday, August 21st, less than 72 hours before the first day of class. The district asked families experiencing any of these problems to check their bus assignment in the Infinite Campus Parent Portal. Going to the transportation page will allow users to see if they have an assigned bus route. Anyone who sent in a request for transportation and did not receive an assignment is encouraged to contact their respective school's data manager to confirm the request. Trice warned that requests received this week could take roughly a week to process and have students assigned to a bus route. While it has not been updated with questions regarding the technical glitch impacting the start of the school year, the CHCCS district has a list of answers to frequently asked questions on its transportation webpage. The Carrboro Police Department is investigating a homicide reported on Thursday along Cedarwood Lane. A release from the police department and town government at 4:41 p.m. said Carrboro officers are investigating the incident, which appears to be isolated. Law enforcement does not believe there is an ongoing threat to the public, but they encouraged people to avoid the area if possible as the investigation continues. Cedarwood Lane is located within the Tennis Club Estates neighborhood, which features townhomes not far from North Carolina Highway 54. The Carrboro Police Department encouraged anyone in the community who may have more information about the incident to call their investigators at 919-918-7397 or Orange County Communications at 919-732-5063. Additionally, any community members who wish to remain anonymous can also use the Chapel Hill Carrboro UNC Crime Stoppers system. No further information is being made publicly available at this time, but the Carrboro Alert said updates will be provided as appropriate. We are a day away from the start of the UNC football season, and the Tar Heels are in Ireland this weekend to face TCU in the Aer Lingus College Football Classic. Kickoff is set for 12 p.m. Eastern Time tomorrow in Dublin's Aviva Stadium. The game carries massive importance for Carolina, which hopes to wash away the memories of last season's blowout loss at the hands of the Horned Frogs. 97.9 The Hill's Michael Coe takes the pulse of the players as they prepare.
0: When UNC and TCU kick off the 2026 college football season in Dublin tomorrow, it will have been 362 days since one of the most hyped and most disappointing nights in Carolina football history. The Chapel Bill era began with a whimper in Keenan Stadium last September 1st, as the Horned Frogs hopped all over the Tar Heels in a 48-14 blowout win. It set the stage for a disastrous 4-8 UNC season that made as much news off the field as on it. But a new season means new hopes and expectations for the Tar Heels, who are seeking to turn over a new leaf, or clover, in Ireland. The cacophonous hype of last offseason is gone. In its place are pessimistic predictions of another 4-win campaign, or worse. But what better way to flush all the bad memories of last year than by exacting sweet revenge against the team that started it all? That's certainly a dream worth chasing, even for newcomers like receiver Mason Humphrey. Already, Humphrey said, he's gauged the importance of tomorrow's game.
1: They definitely have a lot of bad blood in their mouth still from last year, so they were just basically telling me, you know, get on the train before it leaves, you know what I'm saying? Like, they're welcoming me in like a brother, and they're going to treat me like a brother on and off the field, so I have to respect what they say and, you know, get on the train with them and let's go. Let's go on this ride.
0: That ride will once again see UNC featured on national television in a showcase game. Whatever happens in the Aviva Stadium will define, for better or worse, the national narrative around the Tar Heels in 2026. Should Carolina fall flat on its face once again, it will be very difficult to reverse public opinion on Chapel Bill 2.0. Those stakes and that stage don't seem to intimidate the players, though. During fall camp, the Tar Heels spoke of a much closer locker room, one ready to change the narrative around Chapel Hill. Here's running back Jalen McGill.
2: Our coaching staff has done a good job at putting the right players in the locker room. And how we attacked this offseason was amazing. The brotherhood that we have, and I'm ready to go to battle with those guys. I know they'll be right behind me, and I'm going to be right behind them.
0: So how can the Tar Heels flip the script and beat the Horned Frogs tomorrow? Fans are certainly hopeful the new offense under the guidance of Bobby Petrino will help matters, as Petrino looks to revitalize a group which sputtered more often than not last year. Players on both sides of the ball have complimented Petrino's complexity and adaptability during camp, but his philosophy is boiled down to one simple guiding principle: running the damn ball. For sophomore Damon June, who ended 2025 as UNC's leading rusher, that's a tantalizing prospect.
3: We're going to run at you, not going to go side to side, not trying to be fancy with it, just, you know, downhill, get down, play tough. Yeah, like I said, being able to go run right at somebody and having them to come back the next play and have the same thing over and over again is just, you know, a good feeling, like, especially when it gets going.
0: That old school approach will stand in stark contrast to the relatively new phenomenon of international college football. Tomorrow's game is just the 12th ever to be played in Ireland and is the first ever trip for the UNC program. For many on the team, including veteran receiver and newly minted captain Jordan Shipp, it will be their first trip outside the United States. But similar to Petrino's workmanlike attitude toward moving the football, Shipp said he's not getting caught up in the pageantry of the Aer Lingus College Football Classic. This is, after all, a business trip.
5: I'm not really like going for like, you know, like a vacation. I'm trying to do whatever we can to go win a football game. At the end of the day, that's all that matters. We're not really going to do anything extra, a bunch of extra stuff. You know, we're going to go, we're going to practice, we're going to get our lifts in. Nothing's going to change. We're just in another country, another time zone.
0: That would seem to be the opposite approach from the one the Tar Heels took last September, when the national TV lights were clearly too bright. Now, UNC is navigating the season as just another team. One which, like so many other squads coming off a bad season, is eager after a long summer to finally put a winning product out on the field. For 97.9 The Hill, I'm Michael Coe.
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4: 8:15 here on the Hill, looking at your roadways. That accident I mentioned in the last traffic report of last hour over on the east side of Durham on 885 and 70, where those come together, has cleared up and there are no slowdowns to report right there. Otherwise, roadways looking good. Still seeing some heavier traffic on 15501 south of Raleigh Road, but even that is starting to break up. So otherwise, roadways continuing to look very good on this Friday morning. 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Going to see a high today of 87. Partly sunny today. Chance of rain coming up this afternoon. Overnight tonight, that rain could continue. 68 for your low. Tomorrow, more rain possible throughout the day. Mostly cloudy. High of 83. Saturday night, Showers continuing, 69 for your low. Sunday, 87 for your high, partly sunny with slight chance of showers in the afternoon. And then on Monday, sunny skies, temperatures in the low 90s. 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
4: 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AJ in the studio. Time now for sports, brought to you this hour by Chapel Hill Tire. Two former Diamond Heel standouts are taking on larger roles on the UNC baseball coaching staff. Kyle Datras and Brandon Martirano, who starred for Carolina in the late 2010s and who served as undergraduate assistants during the 2026 season, have been promoted to full-time roles on the UNC staff moving forward. Both will serve in director of player development roles. Datras played in Carolina from 2016 to 2018, ending his time there with an All-ACC and All-American season in 2018, while helping lead UNC to a College World Series appearance. Afterward, the Colorado Rockies selected Datras in the 12th round of that year's MLB draft. Datras played 7 seasons in the minor leagues, reaching as high as AAA before returning to UNC. Martirano played at Carolina from 2017 to 2019 as a catcher, starting all but 5 games in the 2018 and 2019 seasons. He caught 20 runners stealing, and he hit 17 home runs in his collegiate career before the San Francisco Giants selected him in the 16th round of the 2019 MLB draft. He played 6 seasons in the minor leagues and reached as high as AAA before returning to Chapel Hill to complete his degree. Martirano will focus on UNC's catchers in his player development role. Coming off a national runner-up season in 2026, Carolina will begin fall practice Monday, September 7th at Bochimer Stadium. UNC football is helping kick off the college football season tomorrow as the first game between Power 4 teams, and they'll face a TCU team that delivered a dominant performance over the Heels in their first game last season. That big loss foreshadowed some of Carolina's issues under Bill Belichick in his first season, a limited offense, being on the wrong end of splash plays, and costly mistakes. To help address that, not only has the coaching staff turned over the roster, but they've shuffled their own roles around. Chiefly, longtime offensive guru Bobby Petrino was brought in to be the offensive coordinator with the goal of energizing that side of the team. We spoke about that with the voice of the Tar Heels, Jones Angel, earlier this week, and we also asked where UNC fans want to see the most on-field growth going into year two under Belichick.
11: Coach Petrino is a veteran, successful, accomplished coach, and so I do think Carolina feels like it has taken a step forward simply by making that change, is that you're bringing in someone that has been highly successful on the offensive side, both as a coordinator and even during his head coaching tenures. He's had teams that have been very good moving the football and putting points on the board. And quite honestly, those two things were difficult. Carolina's defense was solid last year, but it just struggled offensively so much to move the football, so much to get the ball in the end zone. And so to be able to take steps forward there, I think will be a positive. I think you expect to just see better football, right? Like, you understand Carolina's probably not going to go 12-0 in the regular season. But what you want to see is a team that's playing more consistently and just better football more consistently. And I think fans in general, when you know that you're seeing it, it may not be a finished product, but if you're seeing a team that's playing hard, that's playing well, there might be some mistakes, but you understand them and they keep fighting and moving forward. That's what people really want to see. That's a fair expectation and certainly a fair desire to see that for Carolina as it moves through this year.
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5: 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Next Thursday, September 3rd, you can head to the Arts Center in Carrboro for the opening reception of a new art show called Shine Your Light, featuring artworks made by residents living with dementia. 6:30 to 8:30 p.m., open to everyone. And you can head to the Arts Center to check out the exhibition all month long. This look at your news around town has been brought to you by the Lumina Theater, teen drama Finding Emily, and comedy Coyote vs. Acme, starring Will Forte, John Cena, and Wile E. Coyote, are on the big screens at the Lumina Theater in Southern Village this week. Also catch Paw Patrol, the Dino Movie, and Spider-Man Brand New Day. 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For your weather, still hanging out at 71 degrees right now. We're going to see a high today of 87 with a chance of showers coming up this afternoon. Overnight, 68 for your low. That chance of rain continues. Another rainy day tomorrow, 83 for your high. Sunday, slight chance of showers later in the day, high of 87. Then a nice day on Monday. Sunny skies, temperature around 92. 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
5: 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AJ here on your Friday morning, joined in studio now by Michael Coe. And me and Michael going to talk a little bit of Carolina football as the Heels. Game number one of the season coming up tomorrow, noon start time for the game. But 97.9 The Hill's game day broadcast begins bright and early, 9 a.m. with the Carolina Football Hour on Franklin. Michael, good morning. Thanks for joining in.
7: Hi, top of the morning to you, Aaron. I'm really looking forward to this game in Ireland, I tell you. I'm going to keep doing this until you tell me to stop.
5: That's enough of that.
7: Okay.
5: We need to work on the Irish accent. That's all I'm going to say. Right. I felt like I was in a Lucky Charms commercial. All right, Michael, a couple of things to get to. Starting off, had a bit of a news story that hit on Wednesday that is going to affect the team's play on Saturday, and that is kicker Reese Verhoef had been ruled eligible. He was going to be his fifth year of playing, I believe. He'd been ruled eligible in a court case. And then on Wednesday, he was ruled ineligible by a court case. Let's talk about that a little bit.
7: Yeah, it's interesting how this is all playing out. So the Verhoef case, he was actually ruled ineligible last week because his name was not attached to a specific state lawsuit. He was attached to the Wisney versus NCAA case, which is more of sort of like an overarching national case. And so the 10th Circuit of the U.S. Court of Appeals granted the NCAA's request for a stay in that case last week. So that meant that Verhoff lost his fifth year eligibility because he was one of those players who graduated high school in 2022. Who played 4 years in college, did not redshirt at all. He played 3 years at Marshall, 1 year at UNC, and he wanted to come back for a fifth year because the class of 2022 wants to be grandfathered into the NCAA's new five-year eligibility rules that take effect this year, starting the 2026-27 academic year.
5: Yes, you heard that correct. So starting this year, players can do 5 years.
7: Yes.
5: But apparently the NCAA has decided anybody older than that. No.
7: Yeah. And no. The class of 2022, their grievance at the heart of their argument is that players for 4 years prior to them got to play 5 years in college because of the COVID year.
5: Mm-hmm.
7: Players forever after them will get to play 5 years in college because of the NCAA's rule. And they are getting skimped in their mind on college eligibility just because of the year in which they were born.
5: The only year that's not going to be affected by a 5 year
7: correct
5: possibility of playing is this one class.
7: Correct. Which includes guys like Seth Trimble, Cameron Fens, for the incoming transfer for UNC men's basketball. He was the one who was ruled ineligible yesterday because the Tennessee Court of Appeals granted a stay for the NCAA in that case, which Fens is attached to. Now, again, these

0: to you straight. So yeah, that is a very, very strong statement. And there are cases now, people like Reese Verhoff, Cameron Fins, they did not sign professional contracts. Reese Verhoff did not play in the NFL preseason. Fins did not play in the summer league. So they, you would think that they maybe have more of a leg to stand on. There have been some cases which have been subject to heavy criticism where players will compete in the NFL preseason or the NBA summer league for professional teams and then try to come back to college and compete. That's what Seth Trimble is trying to do with Louisville. LSU was trying to recruit a player who had played in the NFL preseason. But now some of these conferences are coming out and saying very firmly that, hey, we are not going to allow someone who put on a professional uniform and played in a professional game, preseason or not, and then come back and play for any of our teams. The Big Ten and the SEC just did these. And the SEC, it's interesting, they were unanimous in their vote to not allow former professional players to come back and play in college, even as LSU was trying to sign a tight end who played in the NFL preseason. So yeah, that tells you what LSU's administration thinks of Lane Kiffin.
1: Yeah.
0: And Will Wade.
1: Yeah. And Kim Mulkey.
0: Well, I don't think this is as much of a problem in the WNBA, because in the WNBA you have to stay at least 4 years anyway. Mm. Or in women's college basketball, you have to stay at least 4 years anyway. It's not as much of a problem there, but Will Wade was trying to get his whole team, basically, from the NBA Summer League. He was trying to recruit RJ Lewis, a former Big East Player of the Year for St. John's, had played in the Summer League for, I believe, the Boston Celtics. And Will Wade was trying to bring him back to play for LSU, but seems like that is rather tenuous at the moment, AJ.
1: Well, I will say Charlie Baker's words on calling them failed professionals, I have a very strong opinion on that statement that I can't say on the radio.
0: Yes, yes. Please remember there are children listening.
1: That is so out of pocket to me.
0: It's
1: especially
0: it's,
1: when
0: I was
1: you're
0: shocked
1: when it's dealing with guys who didn't put on a professional. Like, yes. What?
0: Yeah, when I read it, and this is sort of a commentary on where we are right now. When I read it, I initially thought, like, this has to be fake. Like, someone.
1: There's no way this is real.
0: Yeah, there's no. This is some burner account or pretending to be John Rothstein or pretending to be Charlie Baker.
1: The real Charlie Baker at Twitter.com.
0: That's right. But no, it was completely legitimate. Very, very strong words from the NCAA, which has now won a couple of court cases in a row. So they've got some momentum legally, which who knows what the domino effect of that will be as we continue on in the summer and in the early fall.
1: Well, of course, when it comes to that kind of stuff, make sure you keep it on 97.9thehillandchatbro.com. Michael does a fantastic job of covering sports here for our community. So, first off, Michael, there's your flowers. Congratulations.
0: Thank you, AJ.
1: You're very welcome.
0: Very grateful.
1: All right, moving on to...
0: You know I'm allergic to these flowers, right? Are you trying to kill me?
1: That's what the EpiPen's for.
0: Okay.
1: Moving on to this Saturday, we've got a football game.
0: We do have a football game, yes. In the Emerald Isle, not the North Carolina Emerald Isle, but the Ireland Emerald Isle.
1: UNC over in Dublin, taking on TCU in the Aer Lingus Football Classic. That game set for noon local time here on 97.9 The Hill. We will, of course, have that coverage. But you've been hearing all week coverage of UNC's football program. Me and Michael decided to change it up a little bit today. We're going to talk about the opponent.
0: All right.
1: The TCU Horned Frogs.
0: The Horned Frogs.
1: Break down the Horned Frogs for me.
0: All right. Well, TCU looks very different from the team that came into Carolina and absolutely stomped the Tar Heels last September. They have a new quarterback and a new offensive coordinator. So just as Carolina is going to be breaking in a lot of new things, including a new offense and new players and a new quarterback, TCU is going to be doing the same thing. Josh Hoover, who was their quarterback last year, he did not go to the NFL. He actually entered the transfer portal, and he went to Indiana, the defending national champions. Imagine saying that 5 years ago. A quarterback left TCU to go to Indiana because he wanted to win a national championship.
1: Yeah, it's fair.
0: Yeah.
1: It's fair.
0: So Josh Hoover is now Josh Hoosier. So TCU,
1: nice.
0: Yes.
1: Nice. That's good.
0: Yes. Thank you. I was thinking about that for a while, actually. I'm sure it's probably already traded. trademarked in Bloomington. We might have to ask our IU correspondent, Randy Voller.
1: Yeah, there's definitely t-shirts.
0: Definitely. So to replace Josh Hoover, TCU has brought in a really highly regarded quarterback from FCS, Jaden Craig, who was a record setter at Harvard. He is the Crimson's all-time leader in passing yards, passing touchdowns, and also the single-season record.

0: record holder for completions, passes, touchdown passes, and passing yards.
1: Pretty good.
0: Yeah, two-time finalist for the Walter Payton Award, which is given to the most outstanding offensive player in the FCS. AJ, you may remember that the Walter Payton Award was won by one Armonte Edwards when he was at Appalachian State.
1: I was there when he won it.
0: Back when App State was in the FCS, which they should still be there, let's be totally honest.
1: Yeah. They've done okay.
0: So Jaden Craig, he is going to be TCU's starter. It's interesting. He's the only non-freshman quarterback on the TCU roster. So he when he walked in, that job was his, pretty much.
1: To lose.
0: Yes. You don't bring a guy like that in to sit him on the bench. TCU also has a new offensive coordinator. That is Gordon Samus. He was most recently at UConn. Their previous offensive coordinator, TCU's Kendall Briles, is now at South Carolina. He's working for Shane Beamer and the Gamecocks. But Carolina has a little bit of experience. UNC has a little bit of experience against a Gordon Samus team. He was the offensive coordinator for UConn when the Tar Heels played the Huskies in the Fenway Bowl in December of 2024, and UConn beat Carolina rather handily, 27-14. Interestingly enough, that was UNC's first game that it played after hiring Bill Belichick as head coach, but Belichick wasn't the head coach in that game.
1: He was in the building, though.
0: It was Freddie Kitchens, who was the interim head coach, who, of course, is no longer with the Tar Heels. So a lot of new on TCU. A lot of the major contributors from the game in Chapel Hill last year are gone. So the two players who scored the two defensive touchdowns for the Horned Frogs, that's Devian Deal and Bud Clark, they are both gone. The Kavorian Barnes, who was their leading rusher in that game, TCU rushed for over 250 yards in that game against the Tar Heels. Their leading rusher, Barnes, is not there anymore. But under Gordon Samus, we can look for sort of clues of how TCU is going to play this game in Ireland. Under Gordon Samus, UConn averaged more than 160 yards per game on the ground. They also only had one lost fumble in the entirety of last season, which tied with Indiana for the fewest in the nation. The turnover margin of plus 15 tied for third in the nation.
1: That's very good.
0: So UConn takes good care of the ball, and they're also very productive on the ground. At least they were under Gordon Samus's leadership. So I would expect a healthy dose of the run for TCU in Ireland, especially because the weather doesn't look like it's going to be very football-friendly, AJ. It looks like it's going to be kind of a steady mist or a drizzle, sort of what you'd expect around Ireland.
1: Irish weather.
0: Yeah, around Ireland and the British Isles. Mm-hmm. Aviva Stadium, where the game is being played, is partially covered, but not totally. So there's going to be a lot of wet footballs. So I would expect a heavy dose of the run game, both from TCU and from UNC, because we know Bobby Petrino loves to run the football.
1: There was some turnover on the defensive backfield for TCU as well. Last week, a prize transfer was dismissed from the program.
0: That's right.
1: Because he got into a fight in the locker room with a wide receiver from TCU and supposedly knocked him out and stomped him while he was on the ground.
0: That's right.
1: So Carolina, not the only one with a bit of a tumultuous offseason.
0: Oh, yeah. Yeah, and TCU has since revoked the press credentials of the Fort Worth Star-Telegram, which is the newspaper which is dedicated to covering TCU because they didn't like how they were portrayed in that story. So there's a lot of stuff going into the Aer Lingus College Football Classic, AJ. And for once, not all of the negative headlines are about Chapel Bill. TCU not exactly covering itself in glory either. So we'll see how the defensive backfield turnover affects the Horned Frogs. We'll see how confident Carolina is in Billy Edwards' arm. From what I understand, he does not have the strongest arm in the world, but he won the starting job because of his ability to limit negative plays. Bill Belichick loves quarterbacks who do not beat themselves. He was very complimentary, of course, about Tom Brady. He said that was basically the best thing that Brady did during their years together in Foxborough with the Patriots. And he said that's one of the big reasons why Edwards won the job, is because he was consistent and consistently avoided catastrophes. So it might not be the flashiest offense in the world for Carolina, but certainly I think they have the pieces in place to be a lot better than they were last year, even though that's not saying a whole lot.
1: 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AJ joined in the studio right now with Michael Coe. We're talking football, the Heels, game number one of the brand new season coming up this Saturday at noon. We'll, of course, have that game for you on 97.9 The Hill and online at chapelboro.com. But our pregame is getting changed up a little bit this year. We will not have Inside Carolina leading you up for 2 hours before the one-hour network pregame. Instead, starting 3 hours before kickoff, it's the Carolina Football Hour on Franklin, co-hosted by the one, Michael Coe. Michael, talk to us about the move to pregame.
0: Yeah, it's exciting, AJ. So this is the second year of the Carolina Football Hour on Franklin, but last year we were more of a post-game show. We broadcast on Monday nights. This year we're moving to more of a pregame model. We're going to be 3 hours before kickoff every game day for Carolina. So for the TCU game at noon local time, that will mean we will be on the air at 9 a.m. local time. The East Tennessee State game 2 weeks later is also at noon, so we will be on the air at 9 a.m. local time. It's an exciting prospect, AJ, to be sort of the first voices that Carolina football fans here, whether they're driving to the game or already at the game and they're tailgating. And we're excited to break down all the aspects of the day's game, whether that's previewing the opponent, sort of taking the pulse of the UNC program, how they're feeling going into the game. We'll have fresh audio from people like Bill Belichick, from the players. We'll also still be talking with experts who cover the team as well, people from inside Carolina, from other local news sources. So it's exciting. We're still going to have some of the same aspects that people remember from the Carolina Football Hour's first season, but we're going to change it up just because it's a different kind of show now. It's no longer postgame. It's now pregame. And looking forward to guiding fans through another fun year of Carolina football.
1: Michael Coe speaking there. 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Michael, thank you very much.
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1: Looking at your traffic right now here on this morning with Aaron Keck, and roadways, they look really good. No real slowdowns anywhere, so if you're out and about, you'll be able to get to where you're going. No issues. 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Overnight today, the rest of the day today, 87 for your high. Chance of showers coming up this afternoon. Overnight, more rain is possible. Low of 68. Tomorrow, another rainy day. High of 83. 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

0: Time now for the Impossible Trivia Quiz, your chance to win a pair of movie tickets to a local theater here in Chapel Hill. And today we're giving away a pair of tickets to the Lumina Theater. 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Well, with Carolina football starting off tomorrow, decided to do a college football trivia question on this Friday morning. So here we go. The Heisman Trophy is the most important trophy to be won by college football players. So my question for today is, can you tell me which college football player is the only player to have won more than one Heisman Trophy? If you know the answer to that question, give me a call now, 919-929-9245. Again, what college football player is the only player to win more than one Heisman?
1: It's time now for this week's Hometown Hero, brought to you by the Omax Gardner Foundation. This week's Hometown Hero is Danita Mason Hogans, who recently took a team of local students on an educational trip across the American South as part of her own nonprofit, Bridging the Gap.
2: Bridging the Gap is really centered on having productive, thoughtful conversations with community members that are centered in learning and understanding history.
1: Since 2020, they've accomplished that by recording oral histories, sponsoring exhibits, programs, and public conversations, and hosting a community book club.
2: Thinking about how our town and our city have been shaped by some of the disparities that have existed.
1: And Bridging the Gap also works to uplift local students with scholarships, college and exam prep sessions all year, and every summer, a historical education program called the James Kate Scholars.
2: This is an opportunity for young people to explore history, but more than that, Aaron, they learn how to decipher primary, secondary, and tertiary evidence.
1: About 9 students take part in the James Kate Scholars program every year, and each year there's always a new fun twist.
2: This year we had a DJ curriculum where we looked at local music and looked at history through that way. So it's a real fun way that middle and high school students could not only learn history, but also learn how to be historians.
1: One of those students this year was Bakari Kraft.
3: She really just took a chance on me. She said, I had scholar potential, and I'll never forget that.
1: Named for a black man who was killed in Chapel Hill in 1970, the James Kate Scholars Program culminates each year with a historical trip across the South, organized by Danita Mason Hogans.
2: It was important for me to take the young people on a trip through the South to really think about these hard-fought victories for voting rights and for equality.
1: The scholars visited historic sites across the South, but also met with some of the people who helped shape that fight for justice.
2: I call it a trip of a lifetime because it was an opportunity not only to visit these places, but to hear about the people who made that history.
1: Bakari, what was it like for you?
3: It was a really empowering experience to kind of see all the history being collected and shown in a way that I'd never seen before.
1: Learn more about Bridging the Gap and the James Kate Scholars at BridgingTheGapDMH.org. And thanks and congratulations to Danita Mason Hogans, this week's Hometown Hero.
2: We're so excited and proud of these young people and what we've been able to push out through Bridging the Gap. It's just my favorite part of the summer.
1: Brought to you by the Omax Gardner Foundation, a nonprofit formed in 1942 to carry on the legacy of Governor Gardner by providing financial support to any institution devoted to charitable, scientific, literary, or educational purposes. We thank them for their generous support of our Hometown Hero program all summer long.
0: Our trivia quiz question of the day today: who is the only college football player to ever win more than one Heisman Trophy? The answer: Ohio State running back Archie Griffin won in 1974 and 1975. Rushed for 1,620 yards in 1974, 1,357 yards in 1975. Has the NCAA record for 31 straight games with more than 100 yards rushing, and he led the Buckeyes to 4 consecutive Big Ten titles and 4 straight Rose Bowl appearances. Congratulations to Andrew Huggins. He just picked up that pair of tickets to the Lumina Theater.
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3: Wrapping up this morning with Aaron Keck here on 97.9 The Hill with a look at your weather. Currently 73 degrees, seeing a high today of 87 with showers possible this afternoon. Overnight, that rain continues, low of 68. Tomorrow, more rain throughout the day, high of 83. Overnight Saturday into Sunday, rain continuing, 69 for your low. 87 going to be high on Sunday, rain possible in the afternoon. And then Monday, sunny skies, temperature of around 92. I'm AJ. Thank you very much for tuning in on this Friday morning. Hope you have a fantastic weekend. 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
5: I'm Sherry Preston. As search teams continue looking for survivors in Nepal, there are worries about possibly more flash flooding and mudslides like the one that killed over 500 people this week. ABC's Britt Clennett is in Kathmandu.
6: Helicopters have been whirring overhead, ferrying in supplies and pulling out survivors simply because so many roads and bridges have been washed away. American help is already rolling in, a pledge of $500,000. But this is a gigantic task, hampered by monsoon rains and more warnings that landslides and floods could strike again.
5: Almost 1,000 people are still unaccounted for. Two LaGuardia air traffic controllers left work early on the night of the deadly collision between an Air Canada plane and an emergency vehicle earlier this year. Now, ABC News has learned the FAA wants the controllers fired. Two pilots were killed in the collision. Jury deliberations begin for another day in the Lindsay Clancy murder trial in Massachusetts. She killed her children but says she was suffering from postpartum psychosis at the time. This is ABC News. Still a lot of talk about the FDA's approval of a breakthrough drug to treat advanced pancreatic cancer. ABC's Michelle Franzen has more.
7: The FDA approved the drug that shows promise in clinical trials with those with advanced stages of pancreatic cancer. ABC News medical contributor Dr. Darian Sutton on the results.
8: It's an oral daily pill that targets a key genetic driver of tumor growth. And in studies, it was shown that when given to patients with metastatic pancreatic cancer, it doubled their median survival to just over 13 months, compared to about 6.5 months for patients on standard chemotherapy. A third of the patients saw tumor shrinkage, and some patients lived years beyond the treatment.
7: The drug also could be covered by insurance. Michelle Franzen, ABC News.
5: Public health officials in North Carolina are reporting a case of a rare brain infection in a teenage girl. It comes from an amoeba that is found in freshwater lakes. It's harmless if swallowed, but can be fatal if forced up the nose into the brain, which can happen by jumping or diving or water skiing. I'm Sherry Preston, ABC News.
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14: Good morning. Thanks for listening to the Morning Grind. Andrew Stuckey in for a Friday morning. Very excited about that. And I personally am appreciative of the gray skies this morning. Feeling good about that as well. I've got a cup of coffee from McDonald's that I am feeling a little middling about, I guess. And I've got a Bonnie Light Horseman song here that we're going to get started on as I sip my McDonald's coffee. Hey, that's not bad. But this Bonnie Light Horseman song is going to be better. This is Your Arms here on the Morning Grind.
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0: We'll go with you and I. Happy Friday morning. Andrew here on the Morning Grind, having a good time so far. Glad you're hanging with me. We're going to hear from some community partners. I've got some bedroom pop from Yacht Club, and we'll do something vintage from Sam Cooke as well, coming up here on the Morning Grind.
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0: Andrew here with a check of the Chapelboro concert calendar. Looking ahead to September, contemporary soul songwriter Devin Gilfillian will be bringing his energetic live performance to Cat's Cradle Backroom on Monday, September 14th. New Music Monday artist Love Spells will be bringing her dreamy shoegaze pop to Cat's Cradle Backroom on Saturday, September 19th. And singer-songwriter Margaret Glaspie brings her emotionally raw songwriting and dynamic guitar work to Cat's Cradle on Tuesday, September 22nd. You can find all these concerts and more on the Chapelboro concert calendar. 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

0: With your community news, I'm AJ. Yesterday, we learned of a big event set to take place in downtown Chapel Hill next week, drawing the eyes of international tech leaders to our community. A group of 20 event called the G20 Innovation Ministerial is set to be held at the Carolina Inn on Tuesday, September 1st and Wednesday, September 2nd. Hosted by the U.S. government, the summit will gather leaders from across 20 countries to hear speakers and panels discussing AI and emerging technologies. The town of Chapel Hill is warning people to be aware of increased traffic and security measures around the Carolina Inn next week. Here's what Mayor Jess Anderson told us on Thursday.
1: Next week, they're bringing together international government leaders to focus on how new technologies, research, and entrepreneurship can help shape economic growth and opportunity. And, you know, it'll bring some extra activity. It's going to be increased traffic and law enforcement presence, particularly around the Carolina Inn. So we're just asking everyone to plan ahead, give yourself a little extra time to get where you're going. I would definitely just leave extra time. Traffic patterns will be different, and it's good to just make sure that you're kind of either steering clear or going in with full understanding that it may take some time. We'll continue to keep the community informed as we get closer to the meetings, and a good way to stay up to date is to make sure you're signed up for OC Alerts and Alert Carolina.
0: Find out more about the G20 Innovation Ministerial by heading to our article on chapelboro.com, which also has links to sign up for those resources that Chapel Hill Mayor Jess Anderson mentioned there. Tomorrow is the first game of the brand new football season for the Carolina Tar Heels. They're in Dublin, Ireland to take on TCU in the Aer Lingus College Football Classic. 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With your hometown news, I'm AJ.
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0: The great Dusty Springfield doing some wishing and hoping here on the Morning Grind. We've got some community partners and some Tom Petty coming up.
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Rolling Stones version of Wild Horses here on The Morning Grind. Andrew Stuckey finishing a cup of coffee and eagerly awaiting ABC News. We'll get there right after Slow Dives, When the Sun Hits.

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1: ABC News, I'm Sherry Preston. The war in Iran going on for half a year now.
2: It's been 6 months since the U.S. and Israel launched massive strikes against Iran, wiping out its conventional military and killing more than 3,600 Iranians, according to human rights activists in Iran, including 165 people after an elementary school was struck, most of them children. All of this loss in a war the president said would be over in a matter of weeks.
1: ABC's Martha Raddatz. Thousands expected at a march on Washington today in support of voting rights. The Defend the Vote rally will take place at the Lincoln Memorial and coincides with President Trump's ongoing attempts to limit mail-in voting. In Nepal, the search for survivors from the devastating mudslide continues. The death toll more than 500. The Artemis II crew will receive the Congressional Space Medal of Honor today during a ceremony at the agency's Johnson Space Center in Houston. This is ABC News. Hundreds of people are taking buses to Washington, D.C. today to march against President Trump's order on voting by mail. They say not just that, but other voting restrictions that the president has passed or once passed will disenfranchise black voters ahead of the midterms. Still smarting over the failure of a mission to save a doomed space telescope last week, NASA says it's prepared to set up a new telescope this week.
3: The Nancy Grace Roman Space Telescope has the same size mirror as the Hubble Orbiting Observatory, but with 100 times its field of view.
4: It's going to really revolutionize astronomy.
3: NASA's Bear Witherspoon.
4: What we are scheduled to do and have to do is have a five-year mission. In life. But if we launched really well, we're going to double that, maybe triple that.
3: If the weather cooperates, the bus-sized telescope will be headed off to a deep space orbit point nearly a million miles from the Earth as early as Sunday morning. Jim Ryan, ABC News.
1: It's a new Miss USA. 31-year-old Justice Kelly won the crown last night. First mom to ever win the pageant. I'm Sherry Preston, ABC News.
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12: Andrew Stuckey here for the Morning Grind, and I have been playing a bunch of music with a fairly distinctly vintage vibe this morning for whatever reason. Maybe it's the gray skies, Maybe it's just me. Maybe that's just what we need to hear right now. But at the moment, I'm feeling like we need some sitar on this Friday morning. So here's the Beatles from Sgt. Pepper with Within You Without.

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0: That's Simon and Garfunkel with Wednesday morning, 3 a.m. here on The Morning Grind. Next, we're going to go to former Pink Floyd frontman Syd Barrett from one of his two solo albums. This is an alternative take of his song, Waving My Arms in the Air.
1: Waving my arms in the air. Love my love, got no care.

0: Hey there, this is Henry Taylor, and here's what you can find on chapelboro.com today. A G20 event called the G20 Innovation Ministerial is set to be held at the Carolina Inn on Tuesday, September 1st and Wednesday, September 2nd. The forum will gather artificial intelligence leaders from across 20 countries to hear speakers and panels discussing how AI and emerging technologies can shape both economic growth and global innovation. The town of Chapel Hill issued a release on Thursday warning community members of increased traffic and security measures as a result. Head to our news section for the details. Cameron Finns, a 7-foot center who transferred to UNC from South Dakota, is now ineligible to play for the Tar Heels after a ruling from the Tennessee Court of Appeals Wednesday. Go to our sports section for the latest. And finally, head to our town square section for a Dolly Parton column from Gene Bolduc, a pumpkin column from Andrew Taylor Troutman, and two Carolina football columns from Art Chansky and David Glenn. All of that and more on chapelboro.com.
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1: Yesterday, we learned of a big event set to take place in downtown Chapel Hill next week, drawing the eyes of international tech leaders to our community. A group of 20 event called the G20 Innovation Ministerial is set to be held at the Carolina Inn on Tuesday, September 1st and Wednesday, September 2nd. Hosted by the U.S. government, the summit will gather leaders from across 20 countries to hear speakers and panels discussing AI and emerging technologies. The town of Chapel Hill is warning people to be aware of increased traffic and security measures around the Carolina Inn next week. Here's what Mayor Jess Anderson told us on Thursday.
2: Next week, they're bringing together international government leaders to focus on how new technologies, research, and entrepreneurship can help shape economic growth and opportunity. And, you know, it'll bring some extra activity. It's going to be increased traffic and law enforcement presence, particularly around the Carolina Inn. So we're just asking everyone to plan ahead, give yourself a little extra time to get where you're going. I would definitely just leave extra time. Traffic patterns will be different, and it's good to just make sure that you're kind of either steering clear or going in with full understanding that it may take some time. We'll continue to keep the community informed as we get closer to the meetings, and a good way to stay up to date is to make sure you're signed up for OC Alerts and Alert Carolina.
1: 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Tomorrow is the first game of the brand new football season for the Carolina Tar Heels. They're in Dublin, Ireland to take on TCU in the Aer Lingus College Football Classic. 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With your hometown news, I'm AJ.
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0: Tabitha Meeks with Walk Like It, Talk Like It. 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That is a Sunday night. 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Right now, we're going to hear from some community partners, and I got more Morning Grind music coming up here on 97.9 The Hill.
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Unknown Legend from Neil Young. Before that, Ray Bull did Under Your Eyelid. I'm out of time for the morning grind. It's almost record shop time, so Jordan Bile will be in just a moment. I will play myself out of here with Clover County doing Ultraviolet. Enjoy your Friday. Stay tuned for the record shop, and I'll be back on the big mic for Indy with Andy and News on the Hill here this afternoon.

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1: ABC News, I'm Sherry Preston. Jurors in the Lindsey Clancy murder trial are beginning their first full day of deliberations. Nine women and three men deciding whether the Massachusetts mom intentionally murdered her three children in 2023. Defense attorneys say she was suffering from postpartum psychosis at the time. ABC's Deborah Roberts is at the courthouse.
2: The judge in this case praised those jurors who have sat through 21 days of intense and often disturbing testimony, saying he's never seen one more focused on the facts. Well, now, of course, we'll see how long it takes them to sort them all out.
1: In Washington,
3: if I can show
1: thousands taking part in a rally at the Lincoln Memorial today, protesting voting rights they say have been stripped under President Trump. More than 300 people pulled from a hydraulic plant tunnel in Nepal. They were rescued after the mudslide that killed at least 500. The Congressional Space Medal of Honor being given to the crew of the Artemis II mission in Houston shortly. This is ABC News. More than 100 tech companies, many of them at the heart of artificial intelligence projects, have signed an open letter warning about the threat of artificial intelligence.
4: The letter warns, we have a limited window to strengthen cyber defenses and says the services that communities depend on, from hospitals to water treatment plants, are at risk. The companies are calling for a global-wide effort to strengthen cybersecurity, urging governments to protect the most vulnerable targets. The threat is already here. Hackers have targeted water utilities in at least 7 states, and in some recent attacks, the hacking tools were written by AI.
1: ABC Sophie Flay, the signatories of that letter include the heads of Microsoft, OpenAI, Google, and Anthropic. Microsoft founder Bill Gates sounding an alarm of his own meantime, warning that AI could empower criminals to create bombs, bioweapons, and other computer viruses. He also thinks AI will cause massive unemployment, with white-collar jobs being the first to go. Sherry Preston, ABC News.
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That was Beast of Burden by the Rolling Stones on The Record Shop. I'm Jordan Pyle. 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

0: I'm Nick from the Baxter Bar and Arcade on Graham Street. 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

That was Slumber Party by Bridget Calls Me Baby on the Record Shop. I'm Jordan Bile. 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Our New Music Monday artist for this week was John Rosenborough. He's a Brooklyn-based singer, songwriter, and guitarist who has emerged as a unique voice in the indie scene. Playing a style of music he calls post-bossa nova, or cooking with your girlfriend music. He plays jazz rhythms on a nylon-stringed acoustic while augmenting the sound with smooth vocals. All of these elements are firing on his latest song, Bonanza, and that's what we're going to hear right now. Here is John Rosenborough with Bonanza.

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1: Upcoming artistic events in our community. Saturday, August 29th, head to the Seymour Center in Chapel Hill and join the opening reception for a new photography exhibition called Looking Back, Where Memory Takes Root, with photos by Barbara Tyroler that focus on the history of desegregation and the civil rights movement in Chapel Hill. That reception runs from 1:30 to 4, and the exhibition will be on display through October 3rd. Then on Thursday, September 3rd, you can head to the Art Center in Carrboro for the opening reception of another new art show, this one called Shine Your Light, featuring artworks made by residents living with dementia. 6:30 to 8:30 p.m. open to everyone, and then you can head to the Art Center to check out the exhibition all month long. And don't forget Paper Hand Puppet Intervention's annual fall show is back at the Forest Theater running through September 27th. Get tickets and more info at paperhandpuppet.org. And if you want more information about upcoming events and happenings in our community, you can always visit the local events calendar page on our website, chapelboro.com.
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1: With your community news, I'm AJ. Yesterday, we learned of a big event set to take place in downtown Chapel Hill next week, drawing the eyes of international tech leaders to our community. A group of 20 event called the G20 Innovation Ministerial is set to be held at the Carolina Inn on Tuesday, September 1st and Wednesday, September 2nd. Hosted by the U.S. government, the summit will gather leaders from across 20 countries to hear speakers and panels discussing AI and emerging technologies. The town of Chapel Hill is warning people to be aware of increased traffic and security measures around the Carolina Inn next week. Here's what Mayor Jess Anderson told us on Thursday.
2: Next week, they're bringing together international government leaders to focus on how new technologies, research, and entrepreneurship can help shape economic growth and opportunity. And, you know, it'll bring some extra activity. It's going to be increased traffic and law enforcement presence, particularly around the Carolina Inn. So we're just asking everyone to plan ahead, give yourself a little extra time to get where you're going. I would definitely just leave extra time. Traffic patterns will be different, and it's good to just make sure that you're kind of either steering clear or going in with full understanding that it may take some time. We'll continue to keep the community informed as we get closer to the meetings, and a good way to stay up to date is to make sure you're signed up for OC Alerts and Alert Carolina.
1: Find out more about the G20 Innovation Ministerial by heading to our article on chapelboro.com, which also has links to sign up for those resources that Chapel Hill Mayor Jess Anderson mentioned there. Tomorrow is the first game of the brand new football season for the Carolina Tar Heels. They're in Dublin, Ireland to take on TCU in the Aer Lingus College Football Classic. 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

That was Leila Ibrahimi with I'm Sorry Maria on The Record Shop. I'm Jordan Bile. It's going to be another cloudy day today. The high is going to stay in the mid-80s and the low in the upper 60s. The 90-degree weather is expected to return throughout the week next week, so heads up there. Let's get back into the music with Seven Nation Army by the White Stripes.

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That was Gladdy with Digging a Pond on the Record Shop. I'm Jordan Bile. That's about all I have time for right now. I've got to step aside for a short break, but I'll be back with plenty more great music after ABC News at the top of next hour. To close this out right now, I've got Blondie with Call Me.

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1: Andrew here with a check of the Chapelboro concert calendar. Looking ahead to September, contemporary soul songwriter Devin Gilfillian will be bringing his energetic live performance to Cat's Cradle Backroom on Monday, September 14th. New Music Monday artist Love Spells will be bringing her dreamy shoegaze pop to Cat's Cradle Backroom on Saturday, September 19th. And singer-songwriter Margaret Glaspie brings her emotionally raw songwriting and dynamic guitar work to Cat's Cradle on Tuesday, September 22nd. 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
10: ABC News, I'm Sherry Preston. About 90 Americans remain unaccounted for after the catastrophic flooding that killed hundreds in Nepal. About 300 people were rescued from a hydraulic plant tunnel today, caked in mud. 584 people were killed. That's the death toll. Nearly 2,400 are still missing. Fed Chair Kevin Warsh telling the Fed's annual conference in Jackson Hole, Wyoming, that it's the Fed's main job to bring down inflation. And although he didn't say it directly, he did indicate interest rates may go up to do that.
11: He said that the Fed needs to be confident that inflation is moving back towards where it wants to be. In other words, the prices are going back in line where they want, not so high. And otherwise, the Fed has work to do. Now, that might sound a little bit veiled, but what he's basically saying there is that the Fed needs to highlight inflation, needs to focus on using its tools to bring prices down more than anything else right now.
10: ABC's Elizabeth Schulze. Today marks 6 months since the war with Iran began. This is ABC News. The world is about to get its most detailed pictures ever of the surrounding universe. ABC's Jim Ryan says the launch window opens Sunday morning on a new mission for a new telescope.
12: The Nancy Grace Roman Space Telescope has the same size mirror as the Hubble Orbiting Observatory, but with 100 times its field of view.
13: It's going to really revolutionize astronomy.
12: NASA's Bear Witherspoon.
13: What we are scheduled to do and have to do is have a 5-year mission life. But if we launched really well, we're going to double that. maybe triple that.
12: If the weather cooperates, the bus-sized telescope will be headed off to a deep space orbit point nearly a million miles from the Earth as early as Sunday morning. Jim Ryan, ABC News.
10: Tomorrow, the state of Louisiana marks 21 years since Hurricane Katrina hit. In the chaos of the storm, Charity Hospital in New Orleans became a scene of heartbreak as doctors scrambled to keep patients alive without power or medical equipment. Now the long-shuttered hospital is about to get new life as Tulane University turns it into a medical research hub. Sherry Preston, ABC News.
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20: 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I'm Jordan Bile. 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

That was Nico Case with I Wish I Was the Moon on The Record Shop. I'm Jordan Bile. 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
1: 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We address food insecurity. Our mission is to make sure that the folks who come to us get nutritious food. I don't think people understand all of the nuances of the issue. It's not that just people need more food. It's the cost of everything has increased. Everything has gone up except wages. When I tell my friends that Chatham County is one of the most expensive places to live in the state, they look at me like I've gone crazy. But from Highway 87 East up into the northeast corner of Chatham County, that's an incredibly expensive place to live. The rest of the county, you can't say the same thing. It's a tale of two counties. But everything has increased. Housing, food, electricity, all of the utilities, transportation costs, gas. I mean, we now have three trucks. I would never have imagined the cost of keeping three trucks on the road would be as pricey as it is. But nevertheless, we need our community to understand the issue and to actually try to do something about that. Because just myself as the leader of CORA, I can only carry that ball so far.
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I'm Jordan Vile. 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Our coverage will start at 9 a.m. with Carolina Football Hour on Franklin with our own Michael Coe and Brighton McConnell. After that, at 10 a.m., we'll have Countdown to Kickoff. 11 a.m., we'll have the Tar Heel Sports Network pregame show. Kickoff will be at 12, and we'll have Jones Angels call for you. Stay tuned immediately following the game for the Tar Heel Sports Network postgame show with all the highlights and analysis of what will hopefully be a Carolina victory. Let's go, Heels. It's time for some more music in the Record Shop. This is Maya Hawk with Kamikaze Comic.

0: I'm Ron Stutz. I live in Chapel Hill. I follow WCHL Chapelboro on social media, Facebook, Instagram, all of that for all the latest news and community information.
1: Hey there, this is Henry Taylor, and here's what you can find on chapelboro.com today. A G20 event called the G20 Innovation Ministerial is set to be held at the Carolina Inn on Tuesday, September 1st and Wednesday, September 2nd. The forum will gather artificial intelligence leaders from across 20 countries to hear speakers and panels discussing how AI and emerging technologies can shape both economic growth and global innovation. The town of Chapel Hill issued a release on Thursday warning community members of increased traffic and security measures as a result. Head to our news section for the details. Cameron Finns, a 7-foot center who transferred to UNC from South Dakota, is now ineligible to play for the Tar Heels after a ruling from the Tennessee Court of Appeals Wednesday. Go to our sports section for the latest. And finally, head to our Town Square section for a Dolly Parton column from Gene Bolduc, a pumpkin column from Andrew Taylor Troutman, and two Carolina football columns from Art Chansky and David Glenn. All of that and more on chapelboro.com.
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1: With your community news, I'm AJ. Yesterday, we learned of a big event set to take place in downtown Chapel Hill next week, drawing the eyes of international tech leaders to our community. A group of 20 event called the G20 Innovation Ministerial is set to be held at the Carolina Inn on Tuesday, September 1st and Wednesday, September 2nd. Hosted by the U.S. government, the summit will gather leaders from across 20 countries to hear speakers and panels discussing AI and emerging technologies. The town of Chapel Hill is warning people to be aware of increased traffic and security measures around the Carolina Inn next week. Here's what Mayor Jess Anderson told us on Thursday.
2: Next week, they're bringing together international government leaders to focus on how new technologies, research, and entrepreneurship can help shape economic growth and opportunity. And, you know, it'll bring some extra activity. It's going to be increased traffic and law enforcement presence, particularly around the Carolina Inn. So we're just asking everyone to plan ahead, give yourself a little extra time to get where you're going. I would definitely just leave extra time. Traffic patterns will be different, and it's good to just make sure that you're kind of either steering clear or going in with full understanding that it may take some time. We'll continue to keep the community informed as we get closer to the meetings, and a good way to stay up to date is to make sure you're signed up for OC Alerts and Alert Carolina.
1: Find out more about the G20 Innovation Ministerial by heading to our article on chapelboro.com, which also has links to sign up for those resources that Chapel Hill Mayor Jess Anderson mentioned there. Tomorrow is the first game of the brand new football season for the Carolina Tar Heels. They're in Dublin, Ireland to take on TCU in the Aer Lingus College Football Classic. 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

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I'm Jordan Bile. 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

0: okay. 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And remind them to think of the consequences and try to suggest a better idea. It's all up to you.
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2: 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This is Our Town, Stories of Chapel Hill, where you get to hear from the people at the heart of your local government. I want you to meet Taz Lagu and Ben Burlsheimer from our planning department. They share how their work shapes Chapel Hill now and in the future.
3: I'm Ben Burlsheimer. 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

That was Harder to Stand by the Rose Hips on the Record Shop. I'm Jordan Bile. That's about all I have time for right now, but there's plenty more great music still to come in the Record Shop after ABC News at the top of next hour. To finish us off right now, I've got Olivia Rodrigo with Get Him Back.

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1: Upcoming artistic events in our community. Saturday, August 29th, head to the Seymour Center in Chapel Hill and join the opening reception for a new photography exhibition called Looking Back, Where Memory Takes Root, with photos by Barbara Tyroler that focus on the history of desegregation and the civil rights movement in Chapel Hill. That reception runs from 1:30 to 4, and the exhibition will be on display through October 3rd. Then on Thursday, September 3rd, you can head to the Art Center in Carborough for the opening reception of another new art show, this one called Shine Your Light, featuring artworks made by residents living with dementia, 6:30 to 8:30 p.m., open to everyone, and then you can head to the Art Center to check out the exhibition all month long. And don't forget Paper Hand Puppet Intervention's annual fall show is back at the Forest Theater running through September 27th. Get tickets and more info at paperhandpuppet.org. And if you want more information about upcoming events and happenings in our community, you can always visit the local events calendar page on our website, chapelborough.com.
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6: ABC News, I'm Mike Dubosky. Kevin Warsh, the new chairman of the Federal Reserve, pledging to tamp down on inflation at a speech in Jackson Hole, Wyoming today.
7: We must be confident that underlying inflation is moving to our objective, clearly and at sufficient speed. Otherwise, we have work to do. That's our job, that's our mandate, and that's our charge to keep.
6: Warsh not calling for additional interest rate hikes, however. Meanwhile, the Bureau of Labor Statistics is updating some jobs numbers, now saying that the U.S. economy added 79,000 fewer jobs between March of 2025 and March of this year. In Nepal, the search for nearly 2,500 missing flood victims continues after devastating flash flooding swept through the Himalayas region earlier this week. Authorities there now say 579 people in Nepal are dead. Five more people are dead in China. This is ABC News. Jury deliberations continue for a second day in the trial against Massachusetts mother Lindsay Clancy, who's accused of killing her three children, with her lawyers arguing she was suffering from postpartum psychosis at the time. She faces possible life in prison if convicted. Texas fire crews are still working to gain control of a wildfire that's already caused damage to some structures in the area. ABC's Jim Ryan.
8: Crews have been working 16-hour days since Monday trying to gain ground on the so-called Ross Fire, about 60 miles west of Fort Worth. The latest assessment from the Texas A&M Forest Service puts the wildfire at just over 85,000 acres, but now 26% contained. The flames have largely destroyed a Boy Scout camp that's been operating for nearly a century.
6: And there's a new king in Norway after the country announced that its longtime monarch, King Harald V, passed away. His son, now called King Haakon VIII, automatically ascended to the role. Mike Dubosky, ABC News.
9: 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Now, seeing my grandson out on the water, it means everything to me. Watching him and taking in the blue waves, the sea breeze, the blurry horizon.
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16: 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Thank you for spending your Friday afternoon with me. I'm Jordan Bile. 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

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I love this band. Here's The Cure with Jumpin' Someone Else's Train.

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That was Human by local artist Archers of Loaf on the Record Shop. I'm Jordan Bile. The Monet Richardson Community Foundation announced this week that they are dissolving. The announcement comes as the foundation was celebrating its fifth anniversary. 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
1: Andrew here with a check of the Chapelboro concert calendar. Looking ahead to September, contemporary soul songwriter Devin Gilfillian will be bringing his energetic live performance to Cat's Cradle Backroom on Monday, September 14th. New Music Monday artist Love Spells will be bringing her dreamy shoegaze pop to Cat's Cradle Backroom on Saturday, September 19th. And singer-songwriter Margaret Glaspie brings her emotionally raw songwriting and dynamic guitar work to Cat's Cradle on Tuesday, September 22nd. 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
1: With your community news, I'm AJ. Yesterday, we learned of a big event set to take place in downtown Chapel Hill next week, drawing the eyes of international tech leaders to our community. A group of 20 event called the G20 Innovation Ministerial is set to be held at the Carolina Inn on Tuesday, September 1st and Wednesday, September 2nd. Hosted by the U.S. government, the summit will gather leaders from across 20 countries to hear speakers and panels discussing AI and emerging technologies. The town of Chapel Hill is warning people to be aware of increased traffic and security measures around the Carolina Inn next week. Here's what Mayor Jess Anderson told us on Thursday.
2: Next week, they're bringing together international government leaders to focus on how new technologies, research, and entrepreneurship can help shape economic growth and opportunity. And, you know, it'll bring some extra activity. It's going to be increased traffic and law enforcement presence, particularly around the Carolina Inn. So we're just asking everyone to plan ahead, give yourself a little extra time to get where you're going. I would definitely just leave extra time. Traffic patterns will be different, and it's good to just make sure that you're kind of either steering clear or going in with full understanding that it may take some time. We'll continue to keep the community informed as we get closer to the meetings, and a good way to stay up to date is to make sure you're signed up for OC Alerts and Alert Carolina.
1: Find out more about the G20 Innovation Ministerial by heading to our article on chapelboro.com, which also has links to sign up for those resources that Chapel Hill Mayor Jess Anderson mentioned there. Tomorrow is the first game of the brand new football season for the Carolina Tar Heels. They're in Dublin, Ireland to take on TCU in the Aer Lingus College Football Classic. 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

I love that song. That's David Bowie with Golden Years on the Record Shop. I'm Jordan Bile. 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It's time for some more music in the Record Shop. This is Just One of the Guys by Jenny Lewis.

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2: 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Music for folks who love music.

That song is so good. That was Cartel with Honestly. And before that, we heard Jack's Mannequin with Dark Blue on the Record Shop. I'm Jordan Bile, and unfortunately, my time with you has come to a close. It's time for me to step aside and pass the mic off to Andrew for Indy with Andy and News on the Hill after that. To close us out in the Record Shop, I couldn't think of a better way to close us out on Friday afternoon than with my favorite band. Here's All Time Low with Lost Along the Way.

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1: Hey there, this is Henry Taylor, and here's what you can find on chapelboro.com today. A G20 event called the G20 Innovation Ministerial is set to be held at the Carolina Inn on Tuesday, September 1st and Wednesday, September 2nd. The forum will gather artificial intelligence leaders from across 20 countries to hear speakers and panels discussing how AI and emerging technologies can shape both economic growth and global innovation. The town of Chapel Hill issued a release on Thursday warning community members of increased traffic and security measures as a result. Head to our news section for the details. Cameron Finns, a 7-foot center who transferred to UNC from South Dakota, is now ineligible to play for the Tar Heels after a ruling from the Tennessee Court of Appeals Wednesday. Go to our sports section for the latest. And finally, head to our town square section for a Dolly Parton column from Gene Bolduc, a pumpkin column from Andrew Taylor Troutman, and two Carolina football columns from Art Chansky and David Glenn. All of that and more on chapelboro.com.
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12: News. I'm Mike Dabusky. The death toll in Nepal is mounting as rescuers continue to sift through the debris from Wednesday's devastating flooding, now standing at 579. ABC's Tom Sufi Burridge.
13: An important update from Nepalese officials, I think, which gives a clearer sense of the scale of this disaster, because the number of missing people in Nepal has jumped up to just short of 2,000 people. The previous official estimate was about 1,000 people, so half of that. So really, I think we're still getting a sense of the scale of this tragedy.
12: Five more people are confirmed dead from those floods in China. For a second time, a federal judge has rejected President Trump's attempt to move his criminal hush money case into federal court, where his conviction could be erased. Trump was convicted on 34 counts of falsifying business records related to a $130,000 hush money payment to Stormy Daniels. And it's day two of jury deliberations in the Lindsey Clancy trial. This is ABC News. The NTSB is investigating an incident this week in Washington where Marine One, the president's helicopter, lost communication with air traffic controllers with the president inside. There's a new grassroots effort to rename a popular U.S. airport.
10: A plane flew over downtown Nashville Friday morning, trailing a banner that read change.org/Dolly Parton Airport. The banner promoting a petition calling for Nashville International Airport to be renamed for the singer, songwriter, and philanthropist who died Tuesday. The change.org site says Dolly's light should be celebrated across Tennessee. Its final line urges people to sign it so we could all soon be departing from Parton. As of noon Friday, more than 150,000 people had added their signatures. Sherry Preston, ABC News.
12: As residents of New Orleans prepare for this weekend's 21st anniversary of Hurricane Katrina making landfall, city officials now say the iconic Charity Hospital will change into a medical research facility. Mike Dubusky, ABC News.
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24: 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Andy here in the Chapel Hill Media Group studio for a Friday afternoon. Very excited about it being Friday. I've got a bunch of exciting music to play. We've got some rock and roll birthdays that are pretty fun. And we're going to start things off on Friday by reminiscing about New Music Monday from earlier this week. 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This week's song came from John Roseborough. It's called Bonanza.

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6: Thanks for the hang on a Friday afternoon. Andy here, enjoying some sunshine now and, hoping for the best going forward overnight and into the weekend. Right now, I've got new music from Margaret Glaspie. 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
0: Thanks for listening. Happy Friday afternoon. Andy here celebrating some birthdays now. August 28th, the birthday of a couple of pretty major players in popular music. It is the birthday of Florence Welch of Florence and the Machine. It's also the birthday of Shania Twain. And man, she feels like a woman.
9: Let's go, girls.

Florence and the Machine with Dog Days Are Over on Florence Welch's birthday. Coming up tomorrow, we've got a few birthdays I'd like to celebrate. One of them is the great blues singer Dinah Washington. The other is the great jazz trumpeter Charlie Parker. And we will listen to Charlie Parker first doing All the Things You Are.

'cause I want him, and I'm gonna have him. Say is you is or is you ain't my baby.

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member and guitar player of the Velvet Underground. And I was trying to figure out which one to play to honor Sterling Morrison. And I think that Pale Blue Eyes is the right answer. It's a little bit long, but it is a great song, and he has a masterpiece of a guitar solo in the middle of it. So let's go ahead and get into that now here on Indie with Andy.

fading that out here because I'm realizing that that is a live version. I don't even know if Sterling Morrison's on that version of that song. So I'm going to go ahead and get the correct version loaded up here. And we will enjoy the original studio version from the Velvet Underground of Pale Blue Eyes with a delightful guitar solo from Sterling Morrison.

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8: Thanks for hanging out on this Friday afternoon. Andy here finishing up the Andy and music portion of my day, about to do the news as Andrew. And I'm going to start off my musical weekend with PM Dawn doing Set Adrift on Memory Bliss, but not before some new music from Joy Oladokun. This is Kind. Stay tuned for News on the Hill.

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1: Almost 2,000 people are still missing after deadly flash flooding swept through the Himalayas region of Nepal this week. More than 570 people are now confirmed dead. Words of caution from Federal Reserve Chairman Kevin Warsh today addressing inflation at the central bank's annual meeting in Jackson Hole, Wyoming.
2: The data also show moderate wage growth. But in my view, in tracking underlying inflation, wage growth has not proven a reliable indicator future inflation for a very long time.
1: However, Warsh is not calling for changes to interest rates. All four members of the Artemis II mission were awarded the Congressional Space Medal of Honor today by President Trump, and the conservative political commentator Milo Yiannopoulos has been detained by ICE, according to that agency's detention database. Yiannopoulos was listed as a citizen of the United Kingdom and rose to prominence during the first Trump administration. This is ABC News. After an hour-long recess, jury deliberations are back underway in the trial of Lindsay Clancy. Defense attorneys say she was suffering from postpartum psychosis when she strangled her three children to death in 2023. ABC's Peter Haralambos has what the jury has been instructed to decide.
3: If they follow the judge's instructions, the first question they have to ask themselves is this insanity defense question. Was Clancy in a right mind? Was she aware of what she was doing, if it was right or wrong? Was she truly in the throes of postpartum psychosis? If they believe that she basically lost her grip with reality, they could go with that second option, not guilty by a lack of criminal responsibility. That means she'd be sent to a state psychiatric facility for an indefinite period of time, though she could eventually be released if her mental health improves and if she's not deemed a threat to the community.
1: A group of AI companies, including Anthropic, have published an open letter warning the critical infrastructure could face a swarm of hacking threats as the technology advances. Mike Dubusky, ABC News.
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0: Thank you for listening to News on the Hill. Andrew Stuckey here with you in the Chapel Hill Media Group studio on East Franklin Street in Chapel Hill. Today's Friday. It's August 28th. Time's now 3:05. Let's get you reset with our top three stories at 3 o'clock. Top story, we've got football in Ireland. We also have soccer in Ireland as the women's team's in action as we speak. We've got the G20 meeting happening next week on campus. We'll give you more details on that. Also, a whole lot more coming up in the news. We'll listen in on AJ and Michael Coe talking UNC football coming up here in about 25 minutes. Later in the show, we'll visit with Carrboro Mayor Barbara Fushi. And even later in the show, we'll get on the phone with North Carolina Sports Network's David Glenn and get a preview of this UNC, well, the game in Ireland and the season and all the implications for the coaching staff and all that. That's coming up at 5:30 when we talk with David Glenn. Right now, let's go ahead and get into the news. We start with news from campus, where yesterday we learned of a big event taking place, drawing the eyes of the international tech leaders to our community. A group of 20 or G20 event called G20 Innovation Ministerial is set to be held at the Carolina Inn on Tuesday and Wednesday next week. Hosted by the U.S. government, the summit will gather leaders from across 20 countries to hear speakers and panel discussions on how AI and emerging technologies are affecting culture and business. According to multiple outlets, OpenAI CEO Sam Altman, NVIDIA CEO Jensing Huang, and SpaceX and Tesla CEO Elon Musk are among the guest speakers at the event, with Axios reporting Altman and Huang will take part in person. As a result, the town of Chapel Hill is warning people to be aware of increased traffic and security measures around the Carolina Inn next week. Here's what Chapel Hill Mayor Jess Anderson told us yesterday.
12: Next week, they're bringing together international government leaders to focus on how new technologies, research, and entrepreneurship can help shape economic growth and opportunity. And, you know, it'll bring some extra activity. It's going to be increased traffic and law enforcement presence, particularly around the Carolina Inn. So we're just asking everyone to plan ahead, give yourself a little extra time to get where you're going. I would definitely just leave extra time. Traffic patterns will be different, and it's good to just make sure that you're kind of either steering clear or going in with full understanding that it may take some time. We'll continue to keep the community informed as we get closer to the meetings, and a good way to stay up to date is to make sure you're signed up for OC Alerts and Alert Carolina.
0: Chapel Hill Mayor Jess Anderson speaking there. You can find out more about the G20 Innovation Ministerial by heading to our article on chapelboro.com, which also has links to sign up for those resources that Chapel Hill Mayor Jess Anderson mentioned there in that clip. Looking to some news from yesterday, still not a lot of details emerging from a homicide that was reported yesterday afternoon in Carrboro. WRAL is reporting that the deceased is a woman and that two people have been detained, but they have not named suspects. It is an apparent stabbing in a townhome in Carrboro just off of NC 54. Carrboro police have enlisted the help of the FBI for the investigation. And more information will be shared with you as soon as it becomes available. You can also check chapelboro.com for more news, including a story on bus and transportation challenges for CHCCS families during the first week of school. Right now it's 3:09. We're going to go ahead and hear from some community partners. Then we'll get into sports with a bunch of preview of UNC football in Ireland. We'll update the score of UNC women's soccer playing in Ireland as we speak. And more here on News on the Hill.
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14: I'm Chapel Hill Town Manager Ted Voorhees. This is Our Town, Stories of Chapel Hill, where you get to hear from the people at the heart of your local government. I want you to meet Taz Lagu and Ben Burlsheimer from our planning department. They share how their work shapes Chapel Hill now and in the future.
15: Land use and transportation are basically two sides of the same coin. The land use management ordinance, LUMO, helps with the land use side of that, and then Ben's work makes sure that people are able to get around town without relying on cars as much.
16: We can have this world-class everywhere-to-everywhere greenway system, but if those greenways don't get you conveniently to where you need to go, like there's nowhere to live or nowhere to shop or nowhere to just exist near those greenways, then it's really not going to move the needle on getting people out of cars and starting to use greenways as a reliable source of transportation.
15: We don't need to reinvent the wheel for a lot of this stuff. 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
14: I'm proud of the work Taz and Ben are leading. 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
1: 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Andrew here with you on News on the Hill, and we got a lot to get into. We got traffic, we got weather, we got sports, and so much more. Let's start with a check of the roadways. And things not picking up too badly out there yet, but don't you worry, it's Friday afternoon, we'll get there. You're seeing some pretty hefty delays through downtown Carrboro right now. West Main Street, East Main Street, Weaver Street, South Greensboro all lighting up on the traffic map. Hoover on campus, pretty heavy volumes on East Cameron, South Road, and Ridge Road right now. And then Fordham and Manning Drive are delayed in all directions at that light. Lots of extra traffic on Franklin Street right around the merger with Fordham. And then Fordham is slow in both directions up near I-40. 40 doing its standard thing on a Friday afternoon. Right now it's westbound that's getting the bulk of it from 54 through NC86. The rest of the trip to Hillsboro is fine. I-85 to Hillsboro is fine. Churton Street through downtown Hillsboro is fine. Durham Freeway looking better than it often does with just minor slowdowns at northbound Cornwallis to Ellis. And Chatham County mostly good down there too. A little bit of a delay on Jack Bennett Road this afternoon. Otherwise, things flowing smoothly. If there's something I'm missing, you can reach me on the text line. The number is 919-240-6000. Time now for a quick check of our weather forecast. 86 degrees out there, actually up to 89 degrees currently. And we are supposed to get down to 69 tonight, mostly cloudy skies. And then most of our rain and thunderstorm activity has been moved to the PM tomorrow. So not looking too bad there. Looking a little bit further ahead in the forecast, we've got those scattered thunderstorms tomorrow night, AM clouds and PM sun on Sunday. And then we'll climb back up into the 90s for several days in a row to start next week. 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And no matter the team, no matter the sport, everyone knows fan work is thirsty work. Enjoy a refreshing Coca-Cola today. Time is now 3:16.
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1: Time now for sports. 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And we start sports talking football. Lots to get into. UNC football helping kick off the whole darn season for college football tomorrow. It's the first game between Power 4 teams on the entire schedule. Tar Heels facing a TCU team that delivered a dominant performance over the Heels in their first game last season. The big loss foreshadowed some of Carolina's issues under Coach Belichick for the first season. A limited offense, being on the wrong end of splash plays, and making costly mistakes. To help address that, not only has the coaching staff turned over the roster, but they've shuffled their own roles around. Chiefly, longtime offensive guru Bobby Petrino was brought in to be the offensive coordinator, the goal of energizing that side of the football. We spoke about that with voice of the Tar Heels' Jones Angel earlier this week, as well as where UNC fans want to see the most on-field growth going into year two under Coach Belichick.
3: Coach Petrino is a veteran, successful, accomplished coach. And so I do think Carolina feels like it has taken a step forward simply by making that change, is that you're bringing in someone that has been highly successful on the offensive side, both as a coordinator and even during his head coaching tenures. He's had teams that have been very good moving the football and putting points on the board. And quite honestly, those two things were difficult. Carolina's defense was solid last year, but it just struggled offensively so much to move the football, so much to get the ball in the end zone. And so to be able to take steps forward there, I think will be a positive. I think you expect to just see better football. Right? Like, you understand Carolina's probably not going to go 12-0 in the regular season, But what you want to see is a team that's playing more consistently and just better football more consistently. And I think fans in general, when you know that you're seeing, it may not be a finished product, but if you're seeing a team that's playing hard, that's playing well, there might be some mistakes, but you understand them and they keep fighting and moving forward, that's what people really want to see. That's a fair expectation and certainly a fair desire to see that for Carolina as it moves through this year.
1: You can hear more of Jones Angel on the call for Saturday's game. We'll have it for you right here on your flagship station for Tar Heel Sports. We've also got 3 hours of pregame coverage. We'll get started at 9 a.m. with the Carolina Football Hour on Franklin, presented by Chapel Hill Tire. Of course, there is that actual game action that we're looking at in the Aer Lingus College Football Classic. Kickoff at noon in Dublin's Aviva Stadium. Massive importance for Carolina in this game, hoping to wash away the memories of last season's blowout loss at the hands of the Horned Frogs. 97.9 The Hill's Michael Coe takes the pulse of the players as they prepare for the season opener.
4: When UNC and TCU kick off the 2026 college football season in Dublin tomorrow, it will have been 362 days since one of the most hyped and most disappointing nights in Carolina football history. The Chapel Bill era began with a whimper in Keenan Stadium last September 1st, as the Horned Frogs hopped all over the Tar Heels in a 48-14 blowout win. It set the stage for a disastrous 4-8 UNC season that made as much news off the field as on it. But a new season means new hopes and expectations for the Tar Heels, who are seeking to turn over a new leaf, or clover, in Ireland. The cacophonous hype of last offseason is gone. In its place are pessimistic predictions of another 4-win campaign. Or worse. But what better way to flush all the bad memories of last year than by exacting sweet revenge against the team that started it all? That's certainly a dream worth chasing, even for newcomers like receiver Mason Humphrey. Already, Humphrey said, he's gauged the importance of tomorrow's game.
5: They definitely have a lot of bad blood in their mouth still from last year, so they were just basically telling me, you know, get on the train before it leaves, you know what I'm saying? Like, they welcome me in like a brother, and they're going to treat me like a brother on and off the field. So I have to respect what they say and, you know, get on the train with them and let's go. Let's go on this ride.
4: That ride will once again see UNC featured on national television in a showcase game. Whatever happens in the Aviva Stadium will define, for better or worse, the national narrative around the Tar Heels in 2026. Should Carolina fall flat on its face once again, it will be very difficult to reverse public opinion on Chapel Bill 2.0. Those stakes and that stage don't seem to intimidate the players, though. During fall camp, the Tar Heels spoke of a much closer locker room, one ready to change the narrative around Chapel Hill. Here's running back Jalen McGill.
6: Our coaching staff has done a good job at putting the right players in the locker room. And how we attacked this offseason was amazing. The brotherhood that we have, and I'm ready to go to battle with those guys. I know they'll be right behind me, and I'm going to be right behind them.
4: So how can the Tar Heels flip the script and beat the Horned Frogs tomorrow? Fans are certainly hopeful the new offense under the guidance of Bobby Petrino will help matters, as Petrino looks to revitalize a group which sputtered more often than not last year. Players on both sides of the ball have complimented Petrino's complexity and adaptability during camp, but his philosophy is boiled down to one simple guiding principle: running the damn ball. For sophomore Damon June, who ended 2025 as UNC's leading rusher, that's a tantalizing prospect.
7: We're going to run at you, not going to go side to side, not trying to be fancy with it, just, you know, downhill, get down, play tough. Yeah, like I said, being able to go run right at somebody and having them to come back the next play and have the same thing over and over again is just, you know, a good feeling, like, especially when it gets going.
4: That old school approach will stand in stark contrast to the relatively new phenomenon of international college football. Tomorrow's game is just the 12th ever to be played in Ireland and is the first ever trip for the UNC program. For many on the team, including veteran receiver and newly minted captain Jordan Shipp, it will be their first trip outside the United States. But similar to Petrino's workmanlike attitude toward moving the football, Shipp said he's not getting caught up in the pageantry of the Aer Lingus College Football Classic. This is, after all, a business trip.
8: I'm not really like going for like, you know, like a vacation. I'm trying to do whatever we can to go win a football game. At the end of the day, that's all that matters. We're not really going to do anything extra, a bunch of extra stuff. And we're going to go, we're going to practice, we're going to get our lifts in. Nothing's going to change. We're just in another country, another time zone.
4: That would seem to be the opposite approach from the one the Tar Heels took last September, when the national TV lights were clearly too bright. Now, UNC is navigating the season as just another team, one which, like so many other squads coming off a bad season, is eager after a long summer to finally put a winning product out on the field. For 97.9 The Hill, I'm Michael Coe.
1: Thank you, Michael. Once again, our coverage starts at 9 o'clock in the a.m. tomorrow for that noon kickoff. And we'll have all the action for you here on 97.9 The Hill. Also in sports this weekend, the volleyball team opens their season on the road at Davidson tomorrow. Then they open their home schedule on Sunday against UNCW. Women's soccer is already in action in Ireland. They're up 3-0 at the half. Men's soccer hosts VCU tonight at 7:30. Field hockey is about to get underway at 3:30, hosting Michigan. And looking to the pro ranks, the Durham Bulls dropped another one-run game to the Norfolk Tide last night, 5-4. We'll play again at 6:45 tonight and tomorrow, and then do a matinee on Sunday to wrap up the series. Time is now 3:25. Let's go ahead and hear from our sports sponsor this hour, Will Johnson Building Company.
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13: It's time for the Chapel Hill Tire Drive Happy Drive of the Game. In last season's opener against TCU, Carolina had the drive of the season with a 7-play, 83-yard opening drive that introduced Jordan Schiff as a potential superstar in Carolina Blue.
14: Now they're in the pistol, and we'll see the first throw from Lopez. A lot of time to do so. Lobs it near side. Schiff makes the catch. Near sideline in TCU territory, right around the 25. So Carolina now at the TCU 24, moving from right to left. Lopez pulls it away, throws, caught by Schiff at the 10, dragged down at the 5. Carolina will have first and goal. What a start for Belichick in the heel.
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1: Time's now 3:28. Andrew here with you on News on the Hill, and it is time to do another check of our weather forecast as we prepare for the weekend. It's gotten pretty warm on us out there. We're up to 91 degrees in Chapel Hill. Mostly cloudy skies, but no rain in the forecast. actually, I just got a refresh, and we're back down to 88. So I'm going to pretend that 91 never happened. 88 degrees out there. Lovely August day. Mostly cloudy skies. Down to 69 tonight. Scattered thunderstorms tomorrow, mostly in the p.m., but a little bit earlier in the day possible as well. About a quarter of an inch, and 81 degrees for the high. 87 and progressively sunnier throughout the day on Sunday, and then back into the 90s for several days in a row with no rain for next week. 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We will be right back and listen in on AJ and Michael Coe shoot the breeze about UNC football in Ireland coming up here on News on the Hill.
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17: 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AJ here on your Friday morning. Joined in studio now by Michael Coe. And me and Michael going to talk a little bit of Carolina football as the Heels. Game number one of the season coming up tomorrow. Noon start time for the game. But 97.9 The Hill's game day broadcast begins at bright and early, 9 a.m. with the Carolina football hour on Franklin. Michael, good morning. Thanks for joining in.
18: Hi, top of the morning to you, Aaron. I'm really looking forward to this game in Ireland, I tell you. I'm going to keep doing this until you tell me to stop.
17: Yeah, that's enough of that.
18: We need to
17: work on the Irish accent. That's all I'm going to say. I felt like I was in a Lucky Charms commercial. All right, Michael, a couple of things to get to. Starting off, had a bit of a news story that hit on Wednesday that is going to affect the team's play on Saturday, and that is kicker Reese Verhoef. Mm-hmm. Had been ruled eligible. He was going to be his fifth year of playing, I believe. He'd been ruled eligible in a court case. And then on Wednesday, he was ruled ineligible by a court case. Let's talk about that a little bit.
18: Yeah, it's interesting how this is all playing out. So the Verhoef case, he was actually ruled ineligible last week because his name was not attached to a specific state lawsuit. He was attached to the Wisney versus NCAA case, which is more of sort of like an overarching national case. And so the 10th Circuit of the U.S. Court of Appeals granted the NCAA's request for a stay in that case last week. So that meant that Verhoef lost his fifth year eligibility because he was one of those players who graduated high school in 2022. Who played 4 years in college, did not redshirt at all. He played 3 years at Marshall, 1 year at UNC, and he wanted to come back for a fifth year because the class of 2022 wants to be grandfathered into the NCAA's new five-year eligibility rules that take effect this year, starting the 2026-27 academic year.
17: Yes, you heard that correct. So starting this year, players can do 5 years.
18: Yes.
17: But apparently the NCAA has decided anybody older than that. No.
18: Yeah. And no. The class of 2022, their grievance at the heart of their argument is that players for 4 years prior to them got to play 5 years in college because of the COVID year.
17: Mm-hmm.
18: Players forever after them will get to play 5 years in college because of the NCAA's rule. And they are getting skimped in their mind on college eligibility just because of the year in which they were born.
17: The only year that's not going to be affected by a 5 year
18: correct
17: possibility of playing is this one class.
18: Correct. Which includes guys like Seth Trimble, Cameron Fens, for the incoming transfer for UNC men's basketball. He was the one who was ruled ineligible yesterday because the Tennessee Court of Appeals granted a stay for the NCAA in that case, which Fens is attached to. Now, again, these are all pending appeal, so this is not the end of this story. There could be even more twists and turns, but there's very much a back and forth going on because the NCAA very strongly does not want these class of 2022 athletes to be able to compete regardless of whether they signed for an NBA summer league team or played in the NFL preseason or not. Charlie Baker, the president of the NCAA, made a very strong statement. He said he doesn't want these, quote, failed professionals to come back to college and take away opportunities, in his mind, from deserving student athletes who are within the NCAA's sort of eligibility umbrella.
17: He called them failed professionals.
18: Yes, that's what those are his words that he used. Charlie Baker's from Massachusetts. He's going to tell it to you straight. So yeah, that is a very, very strong statement. And there are cases now. People like Reese Verhoff, Cameron Fins, they did not sign professional contracts. Reese Verhoff did not play in the NFL preseason. Fins did not play in the summer league. So they, you would think that they maybe have more of a leg to stand on. There have been some cases which have been subject to heavy criticism where players will compete in the NFL preseason or the NBA summer league for professional teams, and then try to come back to college and compete. That's what Seth Trimble is trying to do with Louisville. LSU was trying to recruit a player who had played in the NFL preseason. But now some of these conferences are coming out and saying very firmly that, hey, we are not going to allow someone who put on a professional uniform and played in a professional game, preseason or not, and then come back and play for any of our teams. The Big Ten and the SEC just did these. And the SEC, what's interesting, they were unanimous in their vote to not allow former professional players to come back and play in college, even as LSU was trying to sign a tight end who played in the NFL preseason. So yeah, that tells you what LSU's administration thinks of Lane Kiffin.
17: Yeah.
18: And Will Wade.
17: Yeah. And Kim Mulkey.
18: Well, I don't think this is as much of a problem in the WNBA, because in the WNBA you have to stay at least 4 years anyway. Mm. Or in women's college basketball, you have to stay at least 4 years anyway. It's not as much of a problem there, but Will Wade was trying to get his whole team, basically, from the NBA Summer League. He was trying to recruit RJ Lewis, a former Big East Player of the Year for St. John's, had played in the Summer League for, I believe, the Boston Celtics. And Will Wade was trying to bring him back to play for LSU, but seems like that is rather tenuous at the moment, AJ.
17: Well, I will say Charlie Baker's words on calling them failed professionals, I have a very strong opinion on that statement that I can't say on the radio.
18: Yes. Please remember there are children listening.
17: That is so out of pocket to me.
18: I was shocked.
17: When it's dealing with guys who didn't put on a professional. Like, yes. What?
18: Yeah, when I read it, and this is sort of a commentary on where we are right now. When I read it, I initially thought, like, this has to be fake. Like, someone.
17: There's no way this is real.
18: Yeah, this is some burner account or pretending to be John Rothstein or pretending to be Charlie Baker.
17: The real Charlie Baker at Twitter.com.
18: That's right. But no, it was completely legitimate. Very, very strong words from the NCAA, which has now won a couple of court cases in a row. So they've got some momentum legally, which who knows what the domino effect of that will be as we continue on in the summer and in the early fall.
17: Well, of course, when it comes to that kind of stuff, make sure you keep it on 97.9thehillandchatbro.com. Michael does a fantastic job of covering sports here for our community. So first off, Michael, there's your flowers. Congratulations.
18: Thank you, AJ.
17: You're very welcome.
18: Very grateful.
17: All right, moving on to...
18: You know, I'm allergic to these flowers, right? Are you trying to kill me?
17: That's what the EpiPen's for.
18: Okay.
17: Moving on to this Saturday, we've got a football game.
18: We do have a football game, yes. In the Emerald Isle, not the North Carolina Emerald Isle, but the Ireland Emerald Isle.
17: UNC over in Dublin, taking on TCU in the Aer Lingus Football Classic. A game set for noon local time here on 97.9 The Hill. We will, of course, have that coverage. But you've been hearing all week coverage of UNC's football program. Me and Michael decided to change it up a little bit today. We're going to talk about the opponent.
18: All right.
17: The TCU Horned Frogs.
18: The Horned Frogs.
17: Break down the Horned Frogs for me.
18: All right. Well, TCU looks very different from the team that came into Carolina and absolutely stomped the Tar Heels last September. They have a new quarterback and a new offensive coordinator. So just as Carolina is going to be breaking in a lot of new things, including a new offense and new players and a new quarterback, TCU is going to be doing the same thing. Josh Hoover, who was their quarterback last year, he did not go to the NFL. He actually entered the transfer portal, and he went to Indiana, the defending national champions. Imagine saying that 5 years ago. A quarterback left TCU to go to Indiana because he wanted to win a national championship.
17: Yeah, it's fair.
18: Yeah.
17: It's fair.
18: So Josh Hoover is now Josh Hoosier. So TCU,
17: nice.
18: Yes.
17: Nice. That's good.
18: Yes. Thank you. I was thinking about that for a while, actually. I'm sure it's probably already trademarked in Bloomington.
17: We might have to
18: ask our IU correspondent, Randy Voller.
17: Yeah, there's definitely t-shirts.
18: Definitely. So to replace Josh Hoover, TCU has brought in a really highly regarded quarterback from FCS, Jaden Craig, who was a record setter at Harvard. He is the Crimson's all-time leader in passing yards, passing touchdowns, and also the single season record holder for completions, passes, touchdown passes, and passing yards.
17: Pretty good.
18: Yeah, two-time finalist for the Walter Payton Award, which is given to the most outstanding offensive player in the FCS. AJ, you may remember that the Walter Payton Award was won by one Armonte Edwards when he was at Appalachian State.
17: I was there when he won it.
18: Back when App State was in the FCS, which they should still be there, let's be totally honest.
17: Yeah. They've done okay.
18: So Jaden Craig, he is going to be TCU's starter. It's interesting. He's the only non-freshman quarterback on the TCU roster. So when he walked in, that job was his, pretty much.
17: To lose.
18: Yes. You don't bring a guy like that in to sit him on the bench. TCU also has a new offensive coordinator. That is Gordon Samus. He was most recently at UConn. Their previous offensive coordinator, TCU's Kendall Briles, is now at South Carolina. He's working for Shane Beamer and the Gamecocks. But Carolina has a little bit of experience. UNC has a little bit of experience against a Gordon Samus team. He was the offensive coordinator for UConn when the Tar Heels played the Huskies in the Fenway Bowl in December of 2024, and UConn beat Carolina rather handily, 27-14. Interestingly enough, that was UNC's first game that it played after hiring Bill Belichick as head coach, but Belichick wasn't the head coach in that game.
17: He was in the building, though.
18: It was Freddie Kitchens, was the interim head coach, who, of course, is no longer with the Tar Heels. So a lot of new on TCU. A lot of the major contributors from the game in Chapel Hill last year are gone. So the two players who scored the two defensive touchdowns for the Horned Frogs, that's Devian Deal and Bud Clark, they are both gone. The Kavorian Barnes, who was their leading rusher in that game, TCU rushed for over 250 yards in that game against the Tar Heels. Their leading rusher, Barnes, is not there anymore. But under Gordon Samus, we can look for sort of clues of how TCU is going to play this game in Ireland. Under Gordon Samus, UConn averaged more than 160 yards per game on the ground. They also only had one lost fumble in the entirety of last season, which tied with Indiana for the fewest in the nation. The turnover margin of plus 15 tied for third
17: in
18: the nation.
17: That's very good.
18: So UConn takes good care of the ball, and they're also very productive on the ground. At least they were under Gordon Samus's leadership.

0: Fort Worth Star-Telegram, which is the newspaper which is dedicated to covering TCU because they didn't like how they were portrayed in that story. So there's a lot of stuff going into the Aer Lingus College Football Classic, AJ. And for once, not all of the negative headlines are about Chapel Bill. TCU not exactly covering itself in glory either. So we'll see how the defensive backfield turnover affects the Horned Frogs. We'll see how confident Carolina is in Billy Edwards' arm. From what I understand, he does not have the strongest arm in the world, but he won the starting job because of his ability to limit negative plays. Bill Belichick loves quarterbacks who do not beat themselves. He was very complimentary, of course, about Tom Brady. He said that was basically the best thing that Brady did during their years together in Foxborough with the Patriots. And he said that's one of the big reasons why Edwards won the job, is because he was consistent and consistently avoided catastrophes. So it might not be the flashiest offense in the world for Carolina, but certainly I think they have the pieces in place to be a lot better than they were last year, even though that's not saying a whole lot.
1: 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AJ joined in the studio right now with Michael Coe. We're talking football, the Heels, game number one of the brand new season coming up this Saturday at noon. 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But our pregame is getting changed up a little bit this year. We will not have Inside Carolina leading you up for 2 hours before the one-hour network pregame. Instead, starting 3 hours before kickoff, it's the Carolina Football Hour on Franklin, co-hosted by the one Michael Coe. Michael, talk to us about the move to pregame.
0: Yeah, it's exciting, AJ. So this is the second year of the Carolina Football Hour on Franklin, but last year we were more of a post-game show. We broadcast on Monday nights. This year we're moving to more of a pregame model. We're going to be 3 hours before kickoff every game day for Carolina. So for the TCU game at noon local time, that will mean we will be on the air at 9 a.m. local time. The East Tennessee State game 2 weeks later is also at noon, so we'll be on the air at 9 a.m. local time. It's an exciting prospect, AJ, to be sort of the first voices that Carolina football fans here, whether they're driving to the game or already at the game and they're tailgating. And we're excited to break down all the aspects of the day's game, whether that's previewing the opponent, sort of taking the pulse of the UNC program, how they're feeling going into the game. We'll have fresh audio from people like Bill Belichick, from the players. We'll also still be talking with experts who cover the team as well, people from Inside Carolina, from other local news sources. So it's exciting. We're still going to have some of the same aspects that people remember from the Carolina Football Hour's first season, but we're going to change it up just because it's a different kind of show now. It's no longer postgame. It's now pregame. And looking forward to guiding fans through another fun year of Carolina football.
1: 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Michael, thank you very much.
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0: Time is now 3:47. Andrew here with you on News on the Hill. It's time to do a quick check of the Chapelboro events calendar. There's a lot going on. Up in Hillsboro, for example, on the last Friday of every month, starting at 6 p.m., Hillsboro's small businesses and local artists bond together to ensure the Art Walk is brimming with unique opportunities, places for the community to connect with art across mediums and genres. Tonight's last Friday's Art Walk will be headlined by a special concert at Yonder. Two of 97.9 The Hill's favorite local musicians, Jesse Fox and Lennon Casey, will take the stage at 8 p.m. Admission is free. And if you've never gone to downtown Hillsboro, well, you're missing out. It's a unique experience. It's like walking around on a movie set of an ideal southern small town. So definitely strong recommend on that one. Get thee to Hillsboro this very evening. Also want to invite you to join an emergency conversation with Orange County Public School families to better understand what constitutional amendments on the ballot in November could mean for public schools and children. It's held at the Orange County Public Library Main Branch in Hillsboro. It's going to be Sunday, August 30th. Child care is available. You can meet Orange County parents and learn how you can take action to keep our public schools strong. 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Time's now 3:49. I should talk about the Lumina Theater, and then we'll get into traffic and weather together. We've got teen drama Finding Emily, comedy Coyote versus Acme, starring Will Forte, John Cena, and Wile E. Coyote on the big screen at the Lumina Theater in Southern Village this week. Also, Paw Patrol, the Dino Movie, Spider-Man, Brand New Day. And we've also got Beetlejuice showing on the Southern Green, presented by Boer Brothers Heating and Cooling. That's going to be tomorrow night at 8:15.
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0: Time for a quick check of our commute. Not as bad as it could be on a Friday afternoon. A lot of action on campus on South Road, Cameron Avenue, and Ridge Road. Downtown's got a lot of cars on West Franklin. Over in Carrboro, North and South Greensboro, pretty congested. And both directions of Fordham are delayed at the Manning Drive light. A little further north on Fordham, another slowdown as you approach I-40. 40 is delayed westbound from 54 to 86. The rest of the trip to Hillsboro is good. Churton Street with some minor delays through downtown. I-85 congested on the Durham side of that westbound trip. Looking eastbound on I-40 now. Slowdown starts at 751, clears up around NC-55, and then picks up again right at the interchange with the Durham Freeway through RTP. Durham Freeway northbound congestion starts at Cornwallis, wraps up around Ellis, southbound merger to Ellis, per usual. And nothing to report in Chatham County except minor delays getting around the circle downtown in Pittsboro. If there's anything out there that I'm missing, you could reach me on the text line as long as you're not driving. The number is 919-240-6000. 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We're going the right direction temperature-wise. Cloudy skies down to 68 tonight. We'll keep it cloudy tomorrow and be up to just 81. And earlier rain that was in that forecast has dissipated, so we may escape our Saturday dry. Sunday, 87 with increasing sunshine throughout the day. We'll be back into the 90s for most of next week with a chance of thunderstorms returning on Friday. 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
2: It's time now for this week's Hometown Hero, brought to you by the Omax Gardner Foundation. This week's Hometown Hero is Danita Mason Hogans, who recently took a team of local students on an educational trip across the American South as part of her own nonprofit, Bridging the Gap.
3: Bridge the Gap is really centered on having productive, thoughtful conversations with community members that are centered in learning and understanding history.
2: Since 2020, they've accomplished that by recording oral histories, sponsoring exhibits, programs, and public conversations, and hosting a community book club.
3: Thinking about how our town and our city have been shaped by some of the disparities that have existed.
2: And Bridging the Gap also works to uplift local students with scholarships, college and exam prep sessions all year, and every summer, a historical education program called the James Cate Scholars.
3: This is an opportunity for young people to explore history, but more than that, Aaron, they learn how to decipher primary, secondary, and tertiary evidence.
2: About 9 students take part in the James Cate Scholars program every year, and each year there's always a new fun twist.
3: This year we had a DJ curriculum where we looked at local music and looked at history through that way. So it's a real fun way that middle and high school students could not only learn history, but also learn how to be historians.
2: One of those students this year was Bakari Kraft.
4: She really just took a chance on me. She said I had scholar potential, and I'll never forget that.
2: Named for a black man who was killed in Chapel Hill in 1970, the James Cate Scholars Program culminates each year with a historical trip across the South, organized by Danita Mason Hogans.
3: It was important for me to take the young people on a trip through the South to really think about these hard-fought victories for voting rights and for equality.
2: The scholars visited historic sites across the South, but also met with some of the people who helped shape that fight for justice.
3: I call it a trip of a lifetime because it was an opportunity not only to visit these places, but to hear about the people who made that history.
2: Bakari, what was it like for you?
4: It was a really empowering experience to kind of see all the history being collected and shown in a way that I'd never seen before.
2: Learn more about Bridging the Gap and the James Cate Scholars at BridgingTheGapDMH.org. And thanks and congratulations to Danita Mason Hogans, this week's hometown hero.
3: We're so excited and proud of these young people and what we've been able to push out through Bridging the Gap. It's just my favorite part of the summer.
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0: Time's now 3:58. Andrew here with you on a Friday afternoon. How about that? Approaching 4 o'clock on that Friday afternoon even. Wanted to give you a heads up. Something going on tomorrow at the Seymour Center from 1:30 to 4. There will be a opening reception for a new photography exhibition called Looking Back, Where Memory Takes Root, with photos by Barbara Tyroler, focusing on the history of desegregation and the civil rights movement in Chapel Hill. That exhibition will be on display through October 3rd. And Orange County Animal Services is having a thing on Saturday. That's tomorrow. It's an open house. There's ice cream. There's face painting. There's shelter tours. All adoption fees are waived during this Clear the Shelters event. You can visit from 10 a.m. to 5 p.m. at 1601 Eubanks Road in Chapel Hill. And also all August long, cat and dog adoptions, just $25. Time is now 3:59, so let's look at our weather again. ...86 degrees in Chapel Hill at the moment. Cloudy skies down to 69 tonight. No rain in the forecast for the next several days. 81 and cloudy tomorrow. 88 and increasing sunshine on Sunday. Back up into the 90s for all of next week. And again, no rain in that forecast until Friday. So got a whole week with no rain. But it's August still. It's North Carolina. We can get an afternoon thunderstorm at the drop of a hat. We are coming up on 4 o'clock now. I'll turn it over to ABC News, and then I'll be back with another run through our community news headlines. And then we will visit with Carrboro Mayor Barbara Fushi coming up here in about a half hour. All that and more coming up here on News on the Hill. Time is now 4 o'clock.
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15: ABC News, I'm Mike Dubusky. All eyes are on a courthouse in Massachusetts right now, where day two of jury deliberations are underway in the trial of Lindsay Clancy. She's charged with murdering her three children in 2023 by strangulation. Her lawyers have said she was suffering from postpartum psychosis. Tens of thousands of people are participating in a Defend the Vote march in Washington, D.C. right now, organized by the Reverend Al Sharpton's National Action Network. Vermont Senator Bernie Sanders taking aim at the Trump administration while at the event.
16: Today we have a president who, along with the Supreme Court members he appointed, is carrying out the most significant assault on voting rights since segregation, targeting virtually every aspect of the electoral system.
15: Meanwhile, President Trump awarding the crew of the Artemis II mission Congressional Space Medals of Honor today. This is ABC News. The criminal charges against former Dallas Cowboys quarterback Tony Romo are stacking up back in his home state. ABC's Jim Ryan says it all stems from Romo's arrest during a traffic stop last month in Wisconsin.
17: Step out of the vehicle.
18: Asked by a sheriff's deputy July 23rd how much he had had to drink, Tony Romo said zero when he was given a walk and turn sobriety test.
19: Did I pass this test?
17: Turn around?
19: No, I didn't. Huh?
18: The 46-year-old has been issued three new citations related to that traffic stop, including operating while intoxicated and open container in the car. His spokesman says Romo has taken full responsibility for his actions. Jim Ryan, ABC News.
15: UEFA, the Union of European Football Associations, is now weighing whether to pursue criminal charges against Gianni Infantino, the head of FIFA. This after he allegedly solicited $4 billion for the sale of the commercial arm of that sports organization, which puts on the World Cup. I'm Mike Dubusky, ABC News.
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0: Thank you for listening to News on the Hill. Andrew Stuckey here with you in the Chapel Hill Media Group studio on East Franklin Street in Chapel Hill. Today's Friday. It's August 28th. The time's now 4:05. Let's get you reset with our top four stories at 4 o'clock. We've got a preview of the football game coming up with Jones Angel. We also have a preview of the team's preparedness for that game with Michael Coe. We've got a G20 meeting happening in Chapel Hill next week. Also got women's soccer already logging a win across the seas today. Well, that and more is coming up in the news. Also this hour, we'll visit with Carrboro Mayor Barbara Fushi. Later in the show, we'll visit with North Carolina Sports Network's David Glenn. Right now, we'll do the news. We start here in Chapel Hill, where we learned of a big event taking place downtown next week, drawing the eyes of the international tech community. A group of 20, G20 event called the G20 Innovation Ministerial is set to be held at the Carolina Inn on Tuesday and Wednesday of next week. It's hosted by the U.S. government. The summit will gather leaders from across 20 countries to hear speakers and panels discussing how AI and emerging technologies may affect lives going forward. According to multiple outlets, OpenAI CEO Sam Altman and NVIDIA CEO Jensen Huang are among the people expected to be there. SpaceX and Tesla CEO Elon Musk also listed as a guest speaker at the event. Axios reporting Altman and Huang will take part in person. As a result, the town of Chapel Hill is warning people to be aware of increased traffic and security measures around the Carolina Inn next week. Here's what Mayor Anderson told us on Thursday.
26: Next week, they're bringing together international government leaders to focus on how new technologies, research, and entrepreneurship can help shape economic growth and opportunity. And, you know, it'll bring some extra activity. It's going to be increased traffic and law enforcement presence, particularly around the Carolina Inn. So we're just asking everyone to plan ahead, give yourself a little extra time to get where you're going. I would definitely just leave extra time. Traffic patterns will be different, and it's good to just make sure that you're kind of either steering clear or going in with full understanding that it may take some time. We'll continue to keep the community informed as we get closer to the meetings. And a good way to stay up to date is to make sure you're signed up for OC Alerts and Alert Carolina.
0: Chapel Hill Mayor Jess Anderson there. You can find that full conversation on chapelboro.com. You can find out more about the G20 Innovation Ministerial by heading to our article on Chapelboro. It also has links to sign up for those resources that Mayor Anderson was mentioning there. To Carrboro now, where there are still not a lot of details from a homicide originally reported yesterday afternoon. WRAL reporting that the deceased is a woman apparently stabbed to death in a townhome in Carrboro just off of NC-54. Two people have been detained but not named as suspects, and Carrboro police have enlisted the help of the FBI for the investigation. More information coming as it becomes available. You can check chapelboro.com for more news, including a story on the bus and transportation challenges facing CHCCS families in the first week of school. Right now, we're going to go ahead and hear from some community partners. Then we'll do traffic and weather together, get into sports, and get on the phone with Barbara Fushi here on News on the Hill.
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0: Time's now 4:11. Andrew here on News on the Hill, taking a quick check of traffic and weather together. We'll start by looking at the roadways. And it's Friday afternoon. You might expect some heavy traffic, and you'd be right. We'll start on campus, South Road, South Columbia, and Mason Farm Road. Campus actually looking better than expected. Downtown a little rougher than expected. We've got East Franklin and West Franklin at the Columbia Light with some delays. Also a lot of cars on Rosemary and Hillsboro. Over in Carrboro, East Main Street and South Columbia, also Smith Level Road with some heavy traffic right now. Looking like after school traffic down there. Same story on Weaver Dairy Road on the north side of town near East High School. And I-40 continues to struggle westbound through Chapel Hill from 54 to about 86. I-85 doing a similar thing from Durham to Hillsboro. And then Churton Street's looking a little bit heavy right now, but otherwise things are okay up there. Over on the Durham Freeway, pretty standard slowdowns northbound just through the Alexander Interchange. Southbound struggling south at 885 through Ellis, and then once again Cornwallis down through I-40. Things looking good in Chatham County. If there's anything out there that I'm missing and you're not driving, you could reach me on the text line at 919-240-6000. Time now to look at our weather forecast, brought to you by the Chelsea Theater. 86 degrees out there currently, expected to get down to 69 degrees later tonight. Cloudy skies, and then cloudy again tomorrow in 81. Increasing sunshine throughout the day on Sunday with a high of 87, and then we'll be back up into the 90s for most of next week with not very much rain in that forecast. This check of the weather brought to you by the Chelsea Theater, where you can find critically acclaimed new films in Timberline Shopping Center. This week, catch the story of a 19-year-old Anthony Bourdain in Tony, along with feel-good comedy The Marching Band and drama Late Fame, starring the magnificent Willem Dafoe. Also enjoy the popular Chelsea Classic series. 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
0: Time now for sports, brought to you this hour by Noble Orthodontics. A lot to get into. We'll start with football. They're kicking off the entire season tomorrow in Dublin when the Tar Heels face TCU. You may recall TCU kind of dominated UNC in the first game of the season last year. That was a big loss that foreshadowed some of Carolina's issues under Bill Belichick's first season. For example, limited offense, being on the wrong end of big plays, and making costly mistakes. To help address that, not only has the coaching staff turned over the roster, they've also shuffled some roles around and added longtime offensive guru Bobby Petrino. He's brought in to be the offensive coordinator with the goal of energizing that side of the football for the Tar Heels. We spoke about that with the voice of the Tar Heels, Jones Angel, earlier this week, as well as where UNC fans want to see the most on-field growth going into year two.
11: Coach Petrino is a veteran, successful, accomplished coach. And so I do think Carolina feels like it has taken a step forward simply by making that change, is that you're bringing in someone that has been highly successful on the offensive side, both as a coordinator and even during his head coaching tenures. He's had teams that have been very good moving the football and putting points on the board. And quite honestly, those two things were difficult. Carolina's defense was solid last year, but it just struggled offensively so much to move the football, so much to get the ball in the end zone. And so to be able to take steps forward there, I think will be a positive. I think you expect to just see better football, right? Like, you understand Carolina's probably not going to go 12-0 in the regular season. But what you want to see is a team that's playing more consistently and just better football more consistently. And I think fans in general, when you know that you're seeing it may not be a finished product, but if you're seeing a team that's playing hard, that's playing well, there might be some mistakes, but you understand them and they keep fighting and moving forward. That's what people really want to see. That's a fair expectation and certainly a fair desire to see that for Carolina as it moves through this year.
0: Jones Angel speaking there. You'll be able to hear more Jones Angel on the call on Saturday's game. We'll have that for you here on the flagship station for Tar Heel Sports. Of course, that game's going to kick off at noon. Our coverage starting at 9 o'clock. This game carries a whole lot of importance for Carolina, hoping to wash away the memory of last season, particularly the way it started, as we were just hearing from Jones Angel. 97.9 The Hill's Michael Coe has more on the pulse of the players as they prepare for this big matchup.
12: When UNC and TCU kick off the 2026 college football season in Dublin tomorrow, it will have been 362 days since one of the most hyped and most disappointing nights in Carolina football history. The Chapel Bill era began with a whimper in Keenan Stadium last September 1st, as the Horned Frogs hopped all over the Tar Heels in a 48-14 blowout win. It set the stage for a disastrous 4-8 UNC season that made as much news off the field as on it. But a new season means new hopes and expectations for the Tar Heels, who are seeking to turn over a new leaf, or clover, in Ireland. The cacophonous hype of last offseason is gone. In its place are pessimistic predictions of another 4-win campaign. Or worse. But what better way to flush all the bad memories of last year than by exacting sweet revenge against the team that started it all? That's certainly a dream worth chasing, even for newcomers like receiver Mason Humphrey. Already, Humphrey said, he's gauged the importance of tomorrow's game.
13: They definitely have a lot of bad blood in their mouth still from last year. So they were just basically telling me, you know, get on the train before it leaves. You know what I'm saying? Like, they're welcoming me in like a brother, and they're going to treat me like a brother on and off the field. So I have to respect what they say and, you know, get on the train with them and let's go. Let's go on this ride.
12: That ride will once again see UNC featured on national television in a showcase game. Whatever happens in the Aviva Stadium will define, for better or worse, the national narrative around the Tar Heels in 2026. Should Carolina fall flat on its face once again, it will be very difficult to reverse public opinion on Chapel Bill 2.0. Those stakes and that stage don't seem to intimidate the players, though. During fall camp, the Tar Heels spoke of a much closer locker room, one ready to change the narrative around Chapel Hill. Here's running back Jalen McGill.
14: Our coaching staff has done a good job at putting the right players in the locker room. And how we attacked this offseason was amazing. The brotherhood that we have, and I'm ready to go to battle with those guys. I know they'll be right behind me, and I'm going to be right behind them.
12: So how can the Tar Heels flip the script and beat the Horned Frogs tomorrow? Fans are certainly hopeful the new offense under the guidance of Bobby Petrino will help matters, as Petrino looks to revitalize a group which sputtered more often than not last year. Players on both sides of the ball have complimented Petrino's complexity and adaptability during camp, but his philosophy is boiled down to one simple guiding principle: running the damn ball. For sophomore Damon June, who ended 2025 as UNC's leading rusher, that's a tantalizing prospect.
15: We're going to run at you, not going to go side to side, not trying to be fancy with it, just, you know, downhill, get down, play tough. Yeah, like I said, being able to go run right at somebody and having them to come back the next play and have the same thing over and over again is just, you know, a good feeling, like, especially when it gets going.
12: That old school approach will stand in stark contrast to the relatively new phenomenon of international college football. Tomorrow's game is just the 12th ever to be played in Ireland and is the first ever trip for the UNC program. For many on the team, including veteran receiver and newly minted captain Jordan Shipp, it will be their first trip outside the United States. But similar to Petrino's workmanlike attitude toward moving the football, Shipp said he's not getting caught up in the pageantry of the Aer Lingus College Football Classic. This is, after all, a business trip.
16: I'm not really like going for like, you know, like a vacation. I'm trying to do whatever we can to go win a football game. At the end of the day, that's all that matters. We're not really going to do anything extra, a bunch of extra stuff. And we're going to go, we're going to practice, we're going to get our lifts in. Nothing's going to change. We're just in another country, another time zone.
12: That would seem to be the opposite approach from the one the Tar Heels took last September, when the national TV lights were clearly too bright. Now, UNC is navigating the season as just another team. One which, like so many other squads coming off a bad season, is eager after a long summer to finally put a winning product out on the field. For 97.9 The Hill, I'm Michael Coe.
0: Thank you, Michael. You can find a digital version of that story on chapelboro.com. Also in sports this weekend, the volleyball team will open their season on the road at Davidson tomorrow, and they'll open their home schedule on Sunday against UNCW. Women's soccer already notched a victory overseas today. They won 3-0 on the part of the Aer Lingus Classic. Men's soccer hosts VCU tonight at 7:30 on Dorrance Field. And field hockey is underway, hosting Michigan this afternoon. Looking to the pro ranks now, the Durham Bulls dropped another one-run game to Norfolk, 5-4 last night. They play again at 6:45 both tonight and tomorrow night. Then they'll do a matinee on Sunday to wrap the series up. Time's now 4:21. We'll hear from our sports sponsor, Noble Orthodontics. And then we'll have some music. And then we will visit on the phone with Carborough Mayor Barbara Fushi. All that and more coming up here on News on the Hill.
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6: Time is now 4:29. Andrew here on News on the Hill. Time for a quick check of our weather forecast. Then we'll get on the phone with Carrboro Mayor Barbara Fushi. 86 degrees out there, currently cloudy skies. It's going to stay cloudy through the night and all day tomorrow. Down to 69 tonight, and then just 81 for our high tomorrow. 88 and partly cloudy on Sunday, and then we climb back up into the 90s. Pretty hot, actually, next week. 94 Monday, 96 Tuesday, 97 on Wednesday. Start to cool off again and have some PM thunderstorms by the time we get to Friday. 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We will be right back on the phone with Carrboro Mayor Barbara Fushi here on News on the Hill.
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6: 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We're joined now on the phone by Carrboro Mayor Barbara Fushi. Barbara, happy Friday of the first week of school.
8: Yeah, happy Friday to you. And yes, it has been the first week of school. I had the pleasure of joining my sorority sisters over at Northside Elementary on the first day of school. And we did a clap-in for the students, staff, parents, and it was a lot of fun. You know, we got different reactions from the kids. Some were more excited than others. You know, and of course, there were the kids that were just timid, you know, if this was their first day of school ever. But it certainly was an exciting atmosphere. The staff was super excited, you know, to greet the kids and have them to come back. And just seeing the variety of reactions, I think, was a big thing for me. And just trying to get the kids excited, you know, about coming back to school. It was a fun time. I enjoyed it.
6: Yeah, it is one of the things I was saying on the news on Monday morning is that there are a bunch of folks taking their kindergartners to school for the first time, and they're having pretty anxious mornings. You got the first day of middle school for a bunch of kids. You got a bunch of seniors in high school who are like, "All right, one more time on this." So that entertains me too, the wide variety of reactions and experiences that people bring into that day.
8: Yeah, you know, it just reminded me, it's been many years since I was, you know, in elementary school, public school system, but I just remember how much I enjoyed it, just the experience, you know, of just being there together with, you know, with my friends from the community and other kids from the community. And I just remember it being very enjoyable. And so, you know, I found myself, you know, being a little bit nostalgic, right? Maybe wanting to go back for a day or two. So those were some of my thoughts on that first day of school. And, you know, just so grateful for the teachers and the staff and, of course, our central office staff over at Lincoln Center, our school board, you know, all those folks, you know, who make decisions for our children, who make sure the buses come and, you know, feed the children lunch and instruct the kids throughout the day and just general care, because that's a big deal. You know, kids being in school all day and you know, the children, you know, being instructed and cared for there for that period of time, you know, it's a huge deal. And you know, parents, they take that very seriously, you know, as far as our children, you know, in the school and trusting the teachers and the staff, you know, while the kids are away, learning all the wonderful things that they learn at school. So I just hats off, you know, to all of our school staff and school board and everybody that's associated. You know, it truly takes a village there.
6: Visiting with Carborough Mayor Barbara Fushi. And I want to take a minute while we're on this subject. We're running a story on Chapelboro today about some of the challenges around bus and transportation routes for CHCCS during the first week of school. And my daughter was affected by that, but I just want to take a moment to shout out the bus drivers. That is one of the toughest jobs of all the staff in a school district. And you know, that talk about, you know, entrusting your kids to somebody. That's somebody's out there driving the kids around. They're doing the absolute best they can. They don't want to be out there as long as they're out there, but they're going to do it safely, and they're going to make sure that the kids get where they need to be safely. So. I know that there's been a lot of talk about frustration around that, but for the drivers themselves, just huge thank you on that.
8: Oh, yeah, and thank you for pointing that out and sharing, you know, your own personal experience. That is a huge, huge job, you know, as children step onto the buses and get transported to the various schools in the district. So I appreciate you pointing that out. The district will get it worked out. I just feel like there are just glitches during the first week of school. And I don't know, maybe it just is not designed to run seamlessly because there's just so many moving parts, you know, as we get the kids, you know, back to school. There's a lot of moving parts and, you know, anything can happen at any time. So, I appreciate you sharing that story about the bus drivers.
6: Visiting with Carborough Mayor Barbara Fushi. One other thing that I wanted to make sure that we get to is the tough situation over the weekend where a bunch of people that like to see each other got together and they were celebrating someone's life, but it was also really sad as James Etta Bedford's memorial service was over the weekend. Did you have a chance to attend?
8: Yes, I did. Put it on my calendar as soon as the information became available about the memorial service. It was just a beautiful service. It was a testament to a life well lived, and just an amazing public servant. James Etta and I were in communication quite frequently, even right up until she was in the hospital prior to her surgery. And she was just classic James Etta. I mean, even in the midst of the surgery that she was facing, I found myself sitting in the service and pulling up some text messages that she and I, you know, had, and just kind of reminiscing. She's been real helpful. You know, she was real helpful to me when James Etta was the chair of the board for the Orange County Commissioners. We were in alignment a lot, you know, about various issues. And I remember her, getting myself, Mayor Anderson, and Mayor Bell together to compose a letter to send to the county commissioners to ensure that the vote for the crisis diversion center went through. You know, she was like, hey, y'all need to get together, you know, and craft this letter. She was always in the midst of good stuff. And I just think for her, it really was about making sure that things got pushed forward, you know, and things that will help the community. And that's what I remember James Etta for. She was always so helpful, always responsive. And I think the service was lovely. We heard from her family, of course. We heard from Mayor Anderson as she presented a key to the city posthumously to the Bedford family. And we heard from a few other folks, you know, that spoke about Jamesetta and all that she contributed to the community. And her footprint is forever solidified here with us. It was lively, you know. They had a very nice gospel choir, which I understand was one of Jamesetta's requests. So the music was lovely, the comments were lovely. You know, got a chance to greet the family members. You know, they had a nice reception for everyone, and so it was a nice send off. And I think, you know, it was nicely done and nicely put together. So I was just really happy to be able to be in attendance for that.
6: It's the voice of Carrboro Mayor Barbara Fushi, and we are just about out of time. We got a minute or so left if there's anything else going on in the community that you wanted to mention.
8: Yeah, I did want to call attention to our tree expert. His name is Ed. And Ed is currently busy within our community doing a tree inventory and an urban forestry management plan. And so he's been in and around the community assessing tree trunks and branches and stumps in the public right-of-way here in town. And the whole idea behind that is the development of a long-term maintenance plan for our trees that will help support tree health in general and just make it safer for everyone to move about in the public right-of-ways as it relates to trees. And, of course, more resiliency for our public trees for many years to come. So that was one thing that I had read about on our social media that was happening. And so we all know how important trees are within our community. We've Tree City USA for many, many years and continue to be that continue to have that recognition. My apologies. So I thought that was an important thing to share this week.
6: Absolutely. There's that's a kind of an aspect of a town's management that you might not think of initially, but it's absolutely an important part of it, especially as, you know, those trees start to age. You want to make sure that they are in good health.
8: That's right. And Ed was joined by a wonderful public works team and our GIS teams, you know, in the field as he did tree assessments in the public right of way. So that's some important work. And so I did want to shout that out and let community members know about that and just be aware that that has been happening.
6: Barbara, I appreciate you taking the time on this Friday, and we will catch up again next week.
8: All right. Thanks so much. Take care.
6: Bye.
8: All right. Bye-bye.
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0: some Taylor Swift on a Friday afternoon here on News on Your on the Hill. That's your On Your Own, kid. I've got some events going on in the community that you might want to know about that we'll share now. There's an emergency conversation with the Orange County Public School community going on to better understand what constitutional amendments on the ballot for November could mean for our public schools and children. It's held at the Orange County Public Library main branch in Hillsboro on Sunday, August 30th. Child care is provided. 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Also got Last Fridays coming up in Hillsboro this evening. Tonight's Last Friday Art Walks, headlined by a special concert at Yonder. 297.9 The Hill favorite local musicians Jesse Fox and Lennon KC will be taking the stage at 8 p.m. Admission is free, so you should show up and check out the charm of downtown Hillsboro. They particularly show out on the last Friday evening of each month, and that is tonight. Also want to tell you about the Nashua Museum of Art at Duke, as they've got a lot going on right now. 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
0: Checking our Friday afternoon commute, things looking kind of chill across campus for this time of day on a Friday. South Road, Mason Farm Road, East Cameron all have a little bit of traffic on it. South Columbia getting involved there too, but not like it often is on a Friday afternoon. Downtown, mostly on the Carborough side of things, West Franklin Street, East Main Street, and Weaver Street showing some delays. And then, as per usual, the biggest culprit is out on the interstate for a Friday afternoon. Westbound travelers on I-40 getting slowdowns starting around NC-751. Those will continue up to 15501, and then the trip up to Hillsboro looking surprisingly good. I-85 between Durham and Hillsboro with a little bit of a slowdown on the Durham side of things, and then Churton Street's also got some delays this hour. Over on the Durham Freeway, northbound Cornwallis to Ellis with slowdowns, southbound Merger to Ellis, and a trip through the RTP on I-40.

better than usual, so not too bad out there this afternoon. If there's anything out there that I'm missing and you're not the one operating a motor vehicle, you can connect with me on the text line. The number's 919-240-6000.

0: Time now to check our weather forecast brought to you by Carolina Public Humanities. Weather forecast is fairly consistent. We've got 86 degrees and cloudy right now, down to 69 tonight. More cloud cover overnight, continuing most of the day tomorrow. Just 81 degrees tomorrow for the high temperature, and then partly cloudy on Sunday. Sunnier throughout the day, up to 88, and then we'll be up into the mid to upper 90s for most of next week. 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
5: 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Andrew here with you on News on the Hill. Almost 5 o'clock on a Friday. How about that? Big thank you to Carrboro Mayor Barbara Fushi for joining us on the phone earlier in the hour. 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Right now, we're going to do a quick check of the weather, then we'll get some local music. 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This weather forecast showing a bunch of cloud cover for the next 24 hours or so, and that's got some good news with it, too. No rain in that, and it's going to keep us down to just 81 degrees for the high temperature tomorrow. Comes after getting down to 69 tonight, back down to 68 tomorrow night. Then we do warm up, 88 on Sunday with partly cloudy skies. 94 and mostly sunny on Monday, and that starts a string of about 5 days above 90. Coming up on 4:58, we do have enough time this hour before ABC News for a quick local song, going all the way back to 2006 for Portastatic doing Song for a Clock.

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5: 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I'm in the Chapel Hill Media Group studio on East Franklin Street in Chapel Hill. Today's Friday. It is August 28th. The time's now 5:05. Let's get you reset with our top five stories at 5 o'clock. Top story, Tar Heel football team in Ireland. Also got the women's soccer team getting a win in Ireland already today. We've got a G20 meeting happening in Chapel Hill next week. Also have an update on a homicide reported yesterday in Carrboro. All that and more is coming up in the news. Also this hour, we'll be visiting with North Carolina Sports Network's David Glenn, talking UNC football as they prep for that season opening game in Dublin. Right now, though, let's get into the news. Yesterday, we learned of a big event set to take place in downtown Chapel Hill next week, drawing the eyes of international tech leaders to our community. A group of 20 event called G20 Innovation Ministerial is set to be held at the Carolina Inn on Tuesday and Wednesday of next week. It's hosted by the U.S. government. The summit will gather leaders from across 20 countries to hear speakers and panels discussing how AI and emerging technologies are affecting and progressing our society. According to multiple outlets, OpenAI CEO Sam Altman and NVIDIA CEO Jensen Huang and SpaceX and Tesla CEO Elon Musk are among the guest speakers at the event. Axios reporting Altman and Huang will take part in person. As a result, the town of Chapel Hill is warning people to be aware of increased traffic and security measures around the Carolina Inn next week. Here's what Mayor Jess Anderson told us yesterday.
6: Next week, they're bringing together international government leaders to focus on how new technologies, research, and entrepreneurship can help shape economic growth and opportunity. And, you know, it'll bring some extra activity. It's going to be increased traffic and law enforcement presence, particularly around the Carolina Inn. So we're just asking everyone to plan ahead, give yourself a little extra time to get where you're going. I would definitely just leave extra time. Traffic patterns will be different, and it's good to just make sure that you're kind of either steering clear or going in with full understanding that it may take some time. We'll continue to keep the community informed as we get closer to the meetings. And a good way to stay up to date is to make sure you're signed up for OC Alerts and Alert Carolina.
5: 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You can find the whole conversation at chapelboro.com. And you can find out more about the G20 Innovation Ministerial by heading to our article on Chapelboro. That also includes links to sign up for those resources Mayor Anderson just mentioned. To Carrboro now, where there's still not a lot of details from a homicide originally reported yesterday afternoon. WRAL reporting that the deceased is a woman who appears to have been stabbed to death. Two people have been detained but not named as suspects, and Carrboro police have enlisted the help of the FBI in the investigation. More information will be communicated as soon as it becomes available. You can check chapelboro.com for more details on that and other stories, including a story on the bus and transportation challenges facing CHCCS families in the first week of school. Time's now 5:08. We're going to hear from community partners, then we'll do traffic and weather together. Then we'll get into sports with a bunch of preview of tomorrow's football game and more. All that coming up here on News on the Hill.
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7: Time's now 5:11 here on News on the Hill. And it is indeed time to check our traffic situation. Not too bad out there, considering we are talking about a weekend here getting started. We do have some delays across campus to tell you about. South Road, Country Club Road, and South Columbia. That's mainly it right now. Franklin Street struggling on both sides of Columbia, and East Rosemary also getting involved. Both directions of Fordham with a pretty hefty delay at the Manning Drive light, and Weaver Street in downtown Carrboro still showing some delays. I-40 looking better than it often does on a Friday afternoon. If you're headed eastbound, you're getting a delay right around the 15501 interchange that's going to continue until 751 and then be a little bit delayed again once you get to RTP. But that's pretty tame considering it being approaching 5:30 on a Friday afternoon. I-40 suddenly getting some delays from NC-86 all the way up through Hillsboro. I-85 also minor congestion on the Durham side of that trip, and Sherton Street starting to back up a little bit through downtown. Durham Freeway looking way better than it ever does this time of day, with minor delays northbound and regular delays southbound from the merger to Ellis. Nothing to report in Chatham County. If there's anything out there that I'm missing, you can reach me on the text line. The number is 919-240-6000. 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They're performing live music all afternoon at Cat's Cradle on Sunday. They'll do sets from The Killers, Steve Miller Band, Frank Zappa, The Women of Country, and more. It's noon to 6 on Sunday, August 30th. 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Mostly pleasant weekend lined up here all of a sudden. We've got cloud cover right now that'll stay with us all day tomorrow, down to 68 tonight, just 81 degrees for our high temperature tomorrow, then 87 on Sunday with partly cloudy skies, back up into the mid to upper 90s with mostly sunny skies for most of next week. This check of the weather forecast brought to you by Table. Soup's on. 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
7: Time now for sports, brought to you this hour by Noble Orthodontics. And we start with football. We're just a day away from the start of the UNC football season. Nay, the start of the entire college football season. We'll have that for you here on your flagship station for Tar Heel Sports. We also have 3 hours of pregame coverage starting at 9 a.m. with the Carolina Football Hour on Franklin, presented by Chapel Hill Tire. That game set for tomorrow, that's noon kickoff in Dublin's Aviva Stadium, and a lot of importance carried in this game for Carolina. They're hoping to wash away the memories of last season's blowout loss at the hand of the Corn Frogs that kind of set the tone for the season. 97.9 The Hill's Michael Coe takes the pulse of the players as they prepare.
9: When UNC and TCU kick off the 2026 college football season in Dublin tomorrow, it will have been 362 days since one of the most hyped and most disappointing nights in Carolina football history. The Chapel Bill era began with a whimper in Keenan Stadium last September 1st, as the Horned Frogs hopped all over the Tar Heels in a 48-14 blowout win. It set the stage for a disastrous 4-8 UNC season that made as much news off the field as on it. But a new season means new hopes and expectations for the Tar Heels, who are seeking to turn over a new leaf, or clover, in Ireland. The cacophonous hype of last offseason is gone. In its place are pessimistic predictions of another 4-win campaign, or worse. But what better way to flush all the bad memories of last year than by exacting sweet revenge against the team that started it all? That's certainly a dream worth chasing, even for newcomers like receiver Mason Humphrey. Already, Humphrey said, he's gauged the importance of tomorrow's game.
10: They definitely have a lot of bad blood in their mouth still from last year, so they were just basically telling me, you know, get on the train before it leaves, you know what I'm saying? Like, they're welcoming me in like a brother, and they're going to treat me like a brother on and off the field, so I have to respect what they say and, you know, get on the train with them and let's go. Let's go on this ride.
9: That ride will once again see UNC featured on national television in a showcase game. Whatever happens in the Aviva Stadium will define, for better or worse, the national narrative around the Tar Heels in 2026. Should Carolina fall flat on its face once again, it will be very difficult to reverse public opinion on Chapel Bill 2.0. Those stakes and that stage don't seem to intimidate the players, though. During fall camp, the Tar Heels spoke of a much closer locker room, one ready to change the narrative around Chapel Hill. Here's running back Jalen McGill.
11: Our coaching staff has done a good job at putting the right players in the locker room. And how we attacked this offseason was amazing. The brotherhood that we have, and I'm ready to go to battle with those guys. I know they'll be right behind me, and I'm going to be right behind them.
9: So how can the Tar Heels flip the script and beat the Horned Frogs tomorrow? Fans are certainly hopeful the new offense under the guidance of Bobby Petrino will help matters, as Petrino looks to revitalize a group which sputtered more often than not last year. Players on both sides of the ball have complimented Petrino's complexity and adaptability during camp, but his philosophy is boiled down to one simple guiding principle: running the damn ball. For sophomore Damon June, who ended 2025 as UNC's leading rusher, that's a tantalizing prospect.
12: We're going to run at you, not going to go side to side, not trying to be fancy with it, just, you know, downhill, get down, play tough. Yeah, like I said, being able to go run right at somebody and having them to come back the next play and have the same thing over and over again is just, you know, a good feeling, like, especially when it gets going.
9: That old-school approach will stand in stark contrast to the relatively new phenomenon of international college football. Tomorrow's game is just the 12th ever to be played in Ireland and is the first ever trip for the UNC program. For many on the team, including veteran receiver and newly minted captain Jordan Shipp, it will be their first trip outside the United States. But similar to Petrino's workmanlike attitude toward moving the football, Shipp said he's not getting caught up in the pageantry of the Aer Lingus College Football Classic. This is, after all, a business trip.
13: I'm not really like going for like, you know, like a vacation. I'm trying to do whatever we can to go win a football game. At the end of the day, that's all that matters. We're not really going to do anything extra, a bunch of extra stuff. And we're going to go, we're going to practice, we're going to get our lifts in. Nothing's going to change. We're just in another country, another time zone.
9: That would seem to be the opposite approach from the one the Tar Heels took last September, when the national TV lights were clearly too bright. Now, UNC is navigating the season as just another team, one which, like so many other squads coming off a bad season, is eager after a long summer to finally put a winning product out on the field. For 97.9 The Hill, I'm Michael Coe.
7: Thank you, Michael. You can find a digital version of that story over on chapelboro.com. Of course, looking to change outcomes from last year, the coaching staff got a shakeup, including the addition of longtime offensive guru Bobby Petrino. He was brought in to be the offensive coordinator with the goal of energizing the offensive side of the ball. We spoke about that with voice of the Tar Heels' Jones Angel earlier this week, as well as where UNC fans want to see the most on-field growth going into year two under Belichick.
14: Coach Petrino is a veteran, successful, accomplished coach. And so I do think Carolina feels like it has taken a step forward simply by making that change, is that you're bringing in someone that has been highly successful on the offensive side, both as a coordinator and even during his head coaching tenures. He's had teams that have been very good moving the football and putting points on the board. And quite honestly, those two things were difficult. Carolina's defense was solid last year, but it just struggled offensively so much to move the football, so much to get the ball in the end zone. And so to be able to take steps forward there, I think will be a positive. I think you expect to just see better football, right? Like, you understand Carolina's probably not going to go 12-0 in the regular season. But what you want to see is a team that's playing more consistently and just better football more consistently. And I think fans in general, when you know that you're seeing, it may not be a finished product, but if you're seeing a team that's playing hard, that's playing well, there might be some mistakes, but you understand them and they keep fighting and moving forward. That's what people really want to see. That's a fair expectation and certainly a fair desire to see that for Carolina as it moves through this year.
7: Jones Angel speaking there. Once again, you'll be able to hear more of Jones Angel on the call for Saturday's game right here on the flagship station for Tar Heel Sports, as well as 3 hours of pregame coverage starting at 9 a.m. with the Carolina Football Hour on Franklin, presented by Chapel Hill Tire. Also in sports this weekend, volleyball team opens their season. They'll be on the road at Davidson tomorrow, and they'll open their home schedule on Sunday against UNCW. Women's soccer already tallying a victory 3-0 in a friendly exhibition over in Ireland as part of the Aer Lingus Classic there. Again, 3-0 for the victory for the women's soccer team. Men's soccer getting underway tonight against VCU. And they'll kick that one off on Dorrance Field at 7:30. Then looking at some other scores, we've got field hockey actually in action as we speak. They were getting started at 3:30 against the Michigan Wolverines, and looking for some results on that. And I'll have to get those for you in a minute because they are not loading right now. Looking elsewhere in sports, we've got the Durham Bulls dropping another one-run game to the Norfolk Tide last night. They'll try again tonight and tomorrow night at 6:45, and then they've got a matinee coming up on Sunday. Time is now 5:22. We're going to hear from our sports sponsor, Noble Orthodontics. And then we will be talking with David Glenn of the North Carolina Sports Network here on News on the Hill.
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16: It's time for the Chapel Hill Tire Drive Happy Drive of the Game. In last season's opener against TCU, Carolina had the drive of the season with a 7-play, 83-yard opening drive that introduced Jordan Shipp as a potential superstar in Carolina blue.
17: Now they're in the pistol, and we'll see the first throw from Lopez. A lot of time to do so. Lobs it near side. Shipp makes the catch near sideline in TCU territory, right around the 25. So Carolina now at the TCU 24, moving from right to left. Lopez pulls it away, throws, caught by Shipp at the 10, dragged down at the 5. Carolina will have first and goal. What a start for Belichick in the hill.
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7: Time's now 5:26. Andrew here with you, checking our weather forecast again. Then we'll have a conversation with David Glenn, talking UNC football. The weather forecast showing us at 82 degrees right now. We'll get down to 68 tonight. And then this is as warm as it's going to be for a couple days. 81's the predicted high tomorrow. Cloudy skies throughout the night and all day tomorrow. Increasing sunshine throughout the day on Sunday with a high of 87. And then back up into the mid to high 90s for most of next week. No rain in the forecast until a week from today, but obviously that can change at the drop of a hat here in North Carolina in August. 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We'll be right back with David Glenn here on News on the Hill.
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7: Tomorrow, UNC football will kick off their season across the pond as they're facing TCU in Ireland. It is a noon kickoff here in Chapel Hill. And we will now talk about that game and the upcoming season with North Carolina Sports Talk legend David Glenn joining us on the phone. David, it's been too long. How are you?
25: I am doing great, Andrew. It's fun to talk with you always and extra exciting now that some games are almost here.
7: We do have games here, and I'm going to be honest with you. I've got some trepidation about how this is going to go. I do not have a good feeling about what the matchup looks like tomorrow, and I don't have a real great feeling about the season. Is there any reason why maybe I should have a better feeling about it?
25: Well, there are reasons for optimism, a few of them. Number one, unlike last summer when the Tar Heels just did not have enough players who knew the offense and defensive schemes to run player-led 7-on-7 drills and other stuff where coaches are not allowed to be present. Almost every school in the country does that. Carolina didn't do it last year. And that's a 3-month period where just not enough is getting done in between the end of spring practice and the start of preseason practice. So this year, Carolina did that like everybody else does. So you would think it would make them more familiar with what Bill Belichick and his staff want done in year two. And kind of part B of that is the new quarterback, Billy Edwards Jr., did go through spring practice. He had 8 months to gel with the new offensive coordinator, Bobby Petrino, and a star wideout like a Jordan Schiff and his offensive line. Timing matters. And if you recall, a year ago, Gio Lopez didn't arrive in Chapel Hill till the summer. So there was no 8 month ramp to what turned out to be a disappointing season. So those are a couple of the reasons to believe that there's at least a chance for improvement from the Tar Heels this year. But I'm a believer that given their schedule, starting with TCU, they could be a better football team and still finish with a similar record. So it's hard to know. In the transfer portal era, this is more of a guessing game than ever when it comes to predictions. But I think Carolina fans just want to see a better, more competitive product than the one that got crushed in Keenan Stadium by TCU about a year ago.
7: That's one of the things that I keep kind of noticing is that in the build-up to this game, there is, I feel like that aspect, the fact that they played last year to start the season has kind of been minimized in the build-up to it. And maybe part of that is that we just don't really want to remember how that went. But on the other hand, I feel like there, you would expect there to be some sort of like pride element of like, well, we're gonna get them back. We've had time to prepare. And I'm not getting that vibe very much at all.
25: You know, I think that's a byproduct of roster turnover, because TCU's quarterback, a guy named Josh Hoover, who was really good, he's no longer with the Horned Frogs. Their number one running back, no longer with them. Four of their five starting offensive linemen, no longer with them. So there could be some of that, but the Tar Heels have a mostly new-look starting lineup on both sides of the ball. So does TCU. And we're just dealing with an era in college athletics where roster turnover is insanely high. There are college football programs with more than 70 newcomers in a sport where you have, 100 guys and change. So maybe the Horned Frogs and the Tar Heels numbers aren't quite that high. But that level of turnover, A, makes it harder to predict things, but B, makes for less of that intensity when two teams meet each other 1 year after their last time together.
7: I guess the other side of that is that the coaching staffs are mostly the same. So in at least on that front, like knowing what had happened previously, there's got to be some sort of a motivator there. And obviously we just don't hear much from the coaching staff at Carolina. So maybe that's part of it. Maybe that's not the way they operate. I'm not sure. But I would like to talk a little bit more about what you expect to actually see on the football field coming up on Saturday. What do you expect from Carolina? And also kind of the double question here, do you think the fact that they had to travel overseas is going to matter at all, or is it just both teams are in the same circumstance and they're going to play football?
25: I think the latter is probably the case. There's a lot of science behind these things, and coaches and their staffs actually study teams that had long travel or international travel. Other coaches are studying, if they have a lot of Thursday and Friday games, what teams had those weird midweek or non-Saturday matchups last year, or even NFL teams that had a lot of non-Sunday matchups. There's a lot of science and study and research behind how coaches approach such things. But I don't think it's automatically an advantage for one side or the other. We do know that the team that has lost this international game for the last several years has not gone on to a good season. So if you believe in those sort of jinxes or whatever you want to call them, superstitions, either TCU or UNC will be fighting history if they end up on the losing side of this matchup in Dublin, Ireland. But to your earlier question, I do think the Tar Heels are going to be more fun and functional offensively than last year when they were one of the worst offenses in all of the top four conferences, right? They have a new coordinator in Bobby Petrino. He has an infinitely better track record as a play caller and an offensive coordinator than Freddie Kitchens did when Bill Belichick retained him from Mac Brown's staff the year before in a move that surprised a lot of people and obviously proved to be a bad decision. Meanwhile, the new quarterback, Billy Edwards Jr., he's a sixth-year senior. He's 23 years old and was one of the Big Ten's leading passers 2 years ago when he was starting at Maryland. So that could be an upgrade. The running backs are back and talented hard runners in Damon June and Benjamin Hall. Jordan Shipp is back. He's already been an all-ACC honorable mention guy. To me, the hardest to predict part of the Tar Heels' depth chart right now is their offensive line. It was not good last year. I don't know if it's going to be good this year, but they should be better at the skill position players this season. They should be competent on defense the way they were for most of last year, although they're missing their coordinator, Steve Belichick, who's out on medical leave right now. So there are some red flags there, the offensive line, the missing defensive coordinator. But I expect a more competitive Carolina team against the TCU squad that is well-coached and is talented, but also has a lot of fresh faces at some important positions. So they might not be quite the well-oiled machine they were when they arrived in Chapel Hill last year.
7: Visiting with David Glenn, talking UNC football. A couple of fun sports talky type questions here for you. If Carolina wins tomorrow, what does that look like? What do you think the storyline is if they pull off a victory in Ireland?
25: I think the storyline would have to include that their front six on defense played really well. Remember, Melkart Abujade was all ACC at defensive end last year. He's back. Leroy Jackson and Isaiah Johnson played in the interior of the defensive line last year. They're back. They have two transfers at linebacker. Derek McDonald was a three-year starter at Syracuse before he missed last season. So that's a very experienced guy that you'd expect to start right away. And then a guy named Peyton Thielman is probably going to start at the other linebacker position. He was all-conference at Richmond last year, which does play at the FCS level, one step below FBS, but is a very talented guy who's only in his third year of college football and already has an all-conference campaign under his belt. So, you know, again, it'd be nice if Steve Belichick hadn't missed most of the last month as the defensive coordinator, but Bill Belichick, of course, is one of the great defensive minds in the history of the sport. You would think his fingerprints are all over this defense. And if you're good in the front of your defense, most of the time, the rest of your defense goes well. So that'll have to be a part of it. TCU has a new quarterback. He's a transfer from the Ivy League. He did really well there, but this is obviously a bigger stage against bigger, faster, stronger opponents. So maybe the Tar Heels can just disrupt a guy who is starting his first game at QB for the Horned Frogs. And then offensively, it all depends on that offensive line. They have to be competent. They don't have to be great. But if they're competent, Billy Edwards does his thing at quarterback. Jordan Shipp does his thing at wide receiver. The Carolina coaches really like their tight end room, which is filled with new transfers and guys who are very talented and physically imposing. And then Damon June and Benjamin Hall, were pretty good running backs at times last year. So it's that defensive front for Carolina sets the tone, which occasionally they did last year. And then this new ensemble of skill players with Bobby Petrino, who has a pretty impressive track record as an offensive guru and a guy who can maximize whatever his offense has to offer. That's the path to victory for the Tar Heels, who are the underdog. But this is not a night and day underdog. This is not like facing the Miami Hurricanes or Notre Dame, two teams that are on the heels scheduled later. This is a good football team, TCU, but not an unbeatable one.
7: I believe this conversation was happening in the newsroom earlier. The spread was somewhere around 9, giving Carolina 9 points in that. And I guess the question that I have is, if Carolina were to lose the game by more than 9, I think there are a bunch of scenarios that play out where they don't win the game, but we still feel pretty good on Sunday morning. What's the most likely concern you have if they were to lose the game in a way that maybe we didn't feel that good on Sunday morning?
25: Well, there's a lot of layers to that answer because, one, if you're Bill Belichick, your buyout goes from $20 million to $10 million in January of 2027. And if you get embarrassed by TCU for the second year in a row and you still have a trip to Clemson, You have to host Notre Dame. You have to go to Pitt, which is pretty good. You have to go to Duke, which just won an ACC title. You have to host Miami. You have to host Louisville, which is really good. You have to go to Virginia, which just played in the ACC title game. You got to play the Wolfpack of NC State, which has beaten the Tar Heels five times in a row. Getting embarrassed by TCU again sets the table for fan skepticism and maybe even disinterest, where after an open week and then assumedly an easy win over East Tennessee State, I mean, the next two opponents are at Clemson at Death Valley and then Notre Dame in Chapel Hill in early October. So, you know, it's up to Bill Belichick and his staff to maintain things in the locker room in a positive way, regardless of this outcome in Ireland. But on the outside, you said it well. If it's a close loss, Carolina's fan base will feel some comfort in that. If it's a blowout, I think it's going to be a very quick trigger to reach for the panic button, especially given that remaining schedule that I just outlined.
7: I don't like having this conversation, but it's where we are based on last season and what we're looking at the schedule right now. And you brought up that buyout dropping significantly once the calendar flips over. Is there any scenario where they wouldn't be waiting for that buyout? Do you see a possibility where things are bad enough this year where a change is made during the season, or do you feel financially like there's just no reason to do that?
25: I think the latter. You never say never. We're in such a crazy time in college sports, but I think the folks who stuck their neck out and hired Bill Belichick want to at least give him two seasons to show what he can do. And I remind people there's two aspects to that. One is the obvious performance on the field, right? If you were 5-7 but competitive, maybe that's a baby step in the right direction, and maybe Bill Belichick gets a year three. If you make a bowl game, well, that's a significant step forward, and then certainly Bill Belichick gets a year three. But let's pretend you're 4-8 again. Not only is that being scrutinized, but I describe it as the foundation that Bill Belichick has built around him. Decision makers look at these things, and I'm not talking about provocative headlines related to his young girlfriend. I'm talking about more directly tied to the short-term future of Carolina football. People like Mike Lombardi, the general manager, who has not yet shown that he can handle a college football budget in this revenue-sharing era in an intelligent way. That's a guy who was a member of the media, with all due respect, for the 10 years prior to being hired as a $1 million UNC football general manager, and by most accounts hasn't done well with that and is now on an administrative leave related to human resources allegations. Meanwhile, his own son, Steve Belichick, defensive coordinator,

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0: Time's now 4:46. 5:46 even. Let's skip ahead an hour. It's almost 6 o'clock on a Friday afternoon. Let's feel good about that. Got a check of the Chapelboro events calendar. A bunch of stuff going on in the community. There's an emergency conversation with Orange County Public School families to better understand what constitutional amendments on the ballot for November could mean for our public schools and our children. It's going to be held at the Orange County Public Library Main Branch in Hillsboro on Sunday, August 30th. Child care is provided. 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So I want to give you a heads up on last Friday's art walk in Hillsboro. It's awesome and you should go to it, period. It's last Friday every month. Hillsboro small businesses and local artists get together to make it even more unique and idyllic than usual in downtown Hillsboro. It's happening tonight, and it's a very special last Friday's. At Yonder, two of 97.9 The Hill's favorite local musicians will be performing. You can catch both Jesse Fox and Lennon Casey at Yonder tonight at 8 o'clock. 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
0: One last check of the roadways this week shows continued traffic across campus and through our downtowns. Interstate's also out there picking up as it is nearing 6 o'clock on a Friday. South Road, Cameron Avenue, Country Club Road, and Ridge Road are the biggest trouble spots on campus. South Columbia down to Mason Farm also pretty congested. Franklin Street's very crowded right now, and that continues into Carrboro on Main Street and Weaver Street. South Greensboro also seeing delays. Fordham Boulevard still with some trouble up near Sage Road between there and I-40. 40 westbound toward Hillsboro seeing some slowdowns through the construction just after NC-86. And I-85 also delayed between Durham and Hillsboro. Churton Street showing some slowdowns through downtown.

0: down. Standard issue on the Durham Freeway with heavy congestion, northbound Cornwallis to Ellis, southbound Merger to Ellis. 40 through RTP looking surprisingly good for a Friday afternoon. And nothing to report on 15501 in Pittsboro or Chatham County at this time. 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Time is now 5:49. Time to look at our weather forecast brought to you by the Ackland Art Museum. Cloudy skies out there staying with us overnight tonight as we are at 82 now and we'll eventually get down to 69. PM thunderstorms becoming a possibility again for tomorrow. 82 degrees and cloudy on our way to those PM thunderstorms. Then a substantial warm-up begins. Sunday, 88 degrees and partly cloudy. Monday, 94. Tuesday, 96. Wednesday, 97. And then we start to come back down again. This check of the weather brought to you by the Ackland Art Museum, presenting Care and Concern, recent acquisitions of modern and contemporary art. It's an exhibition exploring how artists communicate their cares and concerns about the world around them. It's on view through November 15th. Admission is free. Find out more at ackland.org. 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
1: It's time now for this week's Hometown Hero, brought to you by the Omax Gardner Foundation. This week's Hometown Hero is Danita Mason Hogans, who recently took a team of local students on an educational trip across the American South as part of her own nonprofit, Bridging the Gap.
2: Bridging the Gap is really centered on having productive, thoughtful conversations with community members that are centered in learning and understanding history.
1: Since 2020, they've accomplished that by recording oral histories, sponsoring exhibits, programs, and public conversations, and hosting a community book club.
2: Thinking about how our town and our city have been shaped by some of the disparities that have existed.
1: And Bridging the Gap also works to uplift local students with scholarships, college and exam prep sessions all year, and every summer, a historical education program called the James Kate Scholars.
2: This is an opportunity for young people to explore history, but more than that, Aaron, they learn how to decipher primary, secondary, and tertiary evidence.
1: About 9 students take part in the James Kate Scholars program every year, and each year there's always a new fun twist.
2: This year we had a DJ curriculum where we looked at local music and looked at history through that way. So it's a real fun way that middle and high school students could not only learn history, but also learn how to be historians.
1: One of those students this year was Bakari Kraft.
3: She really just took a chance on me. She said, I had scholar potential, and I'll never forget that.
1: Named for a black man who was killed in Chapel Hill in 1970, the James Kate Scholars Program culminates each year with a historical trip across the South, organized by Danita Mason Hogans.
2: It was important for me to take the young people on a trip through the South to really think about these hard-fought victories for voting rights and for equality.
1: The scholars visited historic sites across the South, but also met with some of the people who helped shape that fight for justice.
2: I call it a trip of a lifetime because it was an opportunity not only to visit these places, but to hear about the people who made that history.
1: Bakari, what was it like for you?
3: It was a really empowering experience to kind of see all the history being collected and shown in a way that I'd never seen before.
1: Learn more about Bridging the Gap and the James Kate Scholars at BridgingTheGapDMH.org. And thanks and congratulations to Danita Mason Hogans, this week's Hometown Hero.
2: We're so excited and proud of these young people and what we've been able to push out through Bridging the Gap. It's just my favorite part of the summer.
1: 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We thank them for their generous support of our Hometown Hero program all summer long.
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0: Time is now 5:55. Andrew here with you on News on the Hill. Thanks again to our guests this afternoon. We spoke with sports talk legend David Glenn, talking UNC football. We also visited with Carrboro Mayor Barbara Fushi. You can find both of those conversations on chapelboro.com as we speak. We are going to go out on some local music this afternoon, but not before we check our weather forecast again. And that weather forecast check is coming right now. ...82 degrees out there at the moment in Chapel Hill. And we are going to see 69 degrees overnight tonight for our low. Then looking ahead over the course of the next couple days, it is going to start warming up. Just 81 degrees tomorrow with a chance of some PM thunderstorms. And then 88 on Sunday and then back into the mid-90s. For most of next week, starting on Monday. Going to finish up the show for the week with some local music as we've got Live and Local coming up right after ABC News, and we'll get that local vibe started with Computer Science and There Won't Be Trouble. Enjoy the rest of your weekend and go Heels.

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2: ABC News, I'm Mike Dabosky. Deliberations resume on Monday in the case of Lindsey Clancy after jurors didn't reach a verdict today. ABC's Deborah Roberts with more on the case of the Massachusetts mom who's admitted to killing her three children.
3: State prosecutors arguing that Clancy, a labor and delivery nurse, was in full control.
4: It was a horrible choice, and it's a choice that we don't want to think about that a mother could make, because that doesn't make us feel safe or comfortable in this world, but it's a choice she made.
3: But Clancy's defense lawyer, animated at times, blaming the horrible crime on her fragile mental state, exacerbated by over-medication, showing images of a once happy family next to Clancy's graphic hospital photos after a subsequent suicide attempt left her paralyzed.
2: Three students were stabbed at a high school outside El Paso, Texas this morning. The victims are in stable condition, and a suspect is in custody, authorities say. All of them are 14 years old. This is ABC News. Today, the four crew members who were on board the Artemis II mission around the moon earlier this year were awarded the Congressional Space Medal of Honor. President Trump also announcing plans to establish a Space Force Academy.
5: You think of West Point, and you think of Annapolis, and you think of the Air Force Academy, and you think of the Coast Guard Academy. It's great. They're all great. But we're going to have now a Space Force. We're going to have an academy for what the people in this room love the most.
2: NASA has said it wants to return humans to the surface of the moon as soon as 2028. President Trump will not attend the ceremony in New York City this year, marking 25 years since the 9/11 attacks. Instead, the president will attend the ceremony at the Pentagon, which was also attacked in 2001. Vice President J.D. Vance will be in attendance in New York City for the ceremonies next month. Mike Dabosky, ABC News.
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25: The week is over and you have made it to Friday. It's Friday evening and it's live and local here on 97.9 The Hill. My name is Henry Taylor, bringing you some excellent local music so you can celebrate the end to another week of hard work. And we are playing tracks from some cool local artists who we are personally friends with from across the community. So we are going to go ahead and start off the show with a track from the Mountain Goats. This is Damn These Vampires.

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0: That was The Greatest Thing by Mayflies USA here on Live and Local on 97.9 The Hill. My name is Henry Taylor, and I don't host this particular show very often, so in case you're unfamiliar with me, I'm just going to go ahead and introduce myself real quick. I work in our news department here at 97.9 The Hill and Chapelboro.com, so I'm one of our reporters, and I also run our social media feeds. But whenever they ask me to come and host one of these music shows, I never, ever turn them down. I really like Live and Local. It's really cool to focus in on music and art coming from our community, and that's what we do here on the show. So stick around here. We've got a couple messages from some local business partners, and after that, we will be back with even more live and local music.
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0: You're tuned in to this Friday evening edition of Live and Local here on 97.9 The Hill. My name is Henry Taylor. We've listened to a couple cool songs recently, so let's take a look back. We listened to Babies Gone Away by Hobex. After that was Ice by Regina Hexaphone. And what you just heard was Highways and Rocket Ships by Florence Dorr. Stick around here on 97.9 The Hill, because after these messages from our community partners, we will be back with even more live and local tunes.
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0: 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My name is Henry Taylor. I just want to make sure you are prepared and ready for the start of Carolina football season tomorrow morning. We're going to be carrying 3 hours of pregame coverage starting at 9 a.m. with our show, The Carolina Football Hour. It's hosted and produced by my good newsroom buddies, Brighton McConnell and Michael Coe. They do a great job with the show, so be sure to tune in at 9 a.m. for that. Stick around for more pregame coverage leading up until kickoff at 12 p.m. UNC is playing TCU in Ireland. 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Coming up next here on Live and Local, we've got Never Needed Words by Doriana Spurrell.

0: As mentioned, that was Slowly by Weston Estate here on Live and Local on 97.9 The Hill. It's our show where we get to spin some cool local tracks from some even cooler local artists. Stick around here on 97.9 The Hill. We've got some messages from our community partners, and after that, we will be back with more local tunes.
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0: And that's it for this Friday evening edition of Live and Local here on 97.9 The Hill. My name is Henry Taylor. Some of what we've listened to recently was Pieces by The Twits, then it was Every Executioner Has a Song by Jenny Anykind, and after that was How to Dance by Fancy Gap. Coming up next here on 97.9 The Hill is This Week in Music. Tonight it is hosted by Jordan Bile, so stick around for some of her fantastic tunes. Remember to tune in to 97.9 The Hill tomorrow morning for Carolina football, starting at 9 a.m. for pregame coverage until kickoff at 12 p.m. My name is Henry Taylor. As mentioned, this has been Live and Local. Thank you so much for being here, and I will see you next time.
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7: 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I'm Jordan Bile, and we're going to be highlighting some of the shows here on your hometown radio station and playing some of my favorites from my own playlist. To kick off the show, we're going to start in the morning grind. Beyonce's cover of Blackbird was played this week, and I think it's beautiful, so I'd like to hear it again.

0: That was Blackbird by Beyonce on This Week in Music on 97.9 The Hill. Thank you for joining me tonight. Continuing along on our musical journey around the shows of 97.9 The Hill, we're going to take a visit in the record shop. We're going to pick up the pace coming up with Remember to Forget You by We Are the In Crowd. But first, since we just heard a Beatles cover, let's hear the Beatles themselves with Two of Us.
1: By Charles Hawtrey and the Deaf Aids. Phase one in which Doris gets her oats.

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1: Most couples don't drift all at once. It's usually much smaller than that. A few rushed mornings, a few unfinished conversations, a few nights where you're both tired, both busy, and both caring more than you're saying. I'm Adam Bishop from New Hope Church, and on Friday, September 18th, we're hosting a marriage summit with Levi and Jenny Lesko, pastors, speakers, and authors of the Marriage Devotional. 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
1: Upcoming artistic events in our community. Saturday, August 29th, head to the Seymour Center in Chapel Hill and join the opening reception for a new photography exhibition called Looking Back, Where Memory Takes Root, with photos by Barbara Tyroler that focus on the history of desegregation and the civil rights movement in Chapel Hill. That reception runs from 1:30 to 4, and the exhibition will be on display through October 3rd. Then on Thursday, September 3rd, you can head to the Art Center in Carrboro for the opening reception of another new art show, this one called Shine Your Light, featuring artworks made by residents living with dementia. 6:30 to 8:30 p.m. open to everyone, and then you can head to the Art Center to check out the exhibition all month long. And don't forget Paper Hand Puppet Intervention's annual fall show is back at the Forest Theater running through September 27th. 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And if you want more information about upcoming events and happenings in our community, you can always visit the local events calendar page on our website, chapelboro.com.
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3: 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I'm Jordan Bile, and we've been highlighting some songs we've played this week here on your hometown radio station, 97.9 The Hill. Before the break, we heard a song by Jesse Fox, which I played on Live and Local this week to celebrate the show Jesse is playing tonight at Yonder with Lynn and Casey. Spoiler alert, we will hear from Lynn and Casey coming up on the show later. But before then, it's time for my mixtape in This Week in Music, where I play my favorite songs from my own playlist this week. To start us off, let's hear Halsey with Castle.

That was State Champs with Leave You in the Dark off their acoustic album, The Acoustic Things, 97.9 The Hill. Continuing along with my mixtape, we're going to hear a song from one of my favorite side projects. It's the side project of Alex Gaskarth from All Time Low and Mark Hoppus of Blink-182. 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

That was Mayday Parade with If You Wanted a Song Written About You, All You Had to Do Was Ask on This Week in Music on 97.9 The Hill. I'm Jordan Bile, and I've got one more song to play for you from my mixtape. But the journey around the shows of 97.9 The Hill will continue on. To close out my mixtape, I've got a song from one of my personal favorite albums, Say It Like You Mean It. This is The Starting Line with Decisions, Decisions.

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1: I'm Ray Posada, the broker in charge for Coldwell Banker Howard Perry & Walson in Chapel Hill and Pittsburgh. So my first transaction, a call from a person that was looking to purchase a condo over here in Camelot Village. It was actually kind of a whirlwind because it came together a lot faster than I thought it would. I still work with that first client, still in touch on a regular basis, and I've helped her find and sell multiple homes since we started.
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8: 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I'm Jordan Bile. 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We're continuing to take a look around the shows of 97.9 The Hill and preview what you can hear from them. Next up, we're going to head into the Soundcheck Hour with Andrew, where he previews shows coming up around our community. You can tune in every Wednesday at 7 o'clock. Earlier in the show, I played a Jesse Fox song, but now it's time to play the band that Jesse's playing with at Yonder tonight. Here's Lennon KC with High Hopes and Paper Clips.

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2: 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I'm Jordan Bile, and we've been highlighting some songs from our music shows this past week on 97.9 The Hill. Continuing along with my stop around the shows of 97.9 The Hill, I've got a song from the After Hours. AJ played one of our past New Music Monday songs, and I want to hear it again now. Here's Anna Calvi and Iggy Pop with God's Lonely Man.

That was God's Lonely Man by Anna Calvi and Iggy Pop on This Week in Music with Jordan Bile. AJ played that during the after hours this week. Unfortunately, that's going to conclude our tour around the shows of 97.9 The Hill. To finish out the show, I've got a couple songs from Indie with Andy. And after the news this week, Andrew played these two songs on the show this week. There was no other choice to be made to close my show tonight. I've got two Dolly Parton songs for us. We're going to hear I Will Always Love You. But first, here she is with Here You Come Again.

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